0: Hey, so that's all the time we have with you this week. We're really thankful that you listened to us. We really appreciate it. You're listening to Radio Harbor Country, Three Oaks, Michigan. We're going to see you next week. Thanks so much.
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3: 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And today we are very happy to welcome Kylie Phillips and her husband Chris DuPont in the studio. Welcome, Kylie. Welcome, Chris. I'm glad you guys are able to actually be in the studio. I mean, for us, it's a little rare to be able to see you know, our interviewees in person. So it's a pleasure. And how fun that, you know, I went to a concert at the Acorn last night, the Rainbow Girls, who had been on this show for a couple weeks ago. And you guys were sitting, you know, right across the aisle from me. Yeah. You happened to be in town for that show. So
5: can't escape us.
3: Yeah, that was great. Well, so welcome. And, I know that you are going to be doing a record release show at the Acorn. And what was the date of that?
5: It is October 9th.
3: Okay, that sounds terrific. And I also know that this year, even though you don't even live in the area, you've come to the Acorn for an event in, I want to say, early February, and you opened for another musician later in the year. So you spent a lot of time at the Acorn, and we really love you around here. So
5: love is mutual. We like making our way back.
3: How did your relationship with the Acorn begin?
5: In what year is it? It's 26, right? Yes, 26. So last year, in 2025, I won the singer-songwriter competition over there. And I had known of the venue for a long time. It's got a lovely reputation around these parts. but that was honestly, that was my first time, like, actually being there. And it's hilarious to me that it's only been, you know, a year and a half or so, because we have been back many a time since then and, like, gotten to know that whole crew and the community around them and everything pretty well. And so it's been a really cool thing to have that relationship, because you sort of develop close relationships to the venues close to home, but finding these little pockets a little further out where you can build up those little communities is kind of the goal, you know?
3: Yeah. And you're from the Ann Arbor area now, correct?
5: Correct. Yep.
3: And you and Chris recently got married, right?
5: We did, indeed.
3: And
4: congratulations.
5: Thank you.
3: If I recall, there was an interesting story about your appearance at the Acorn with regard to you and Chris. What happened with that?
5: We competed against one another, which honestly is not the first time and probably not the last time that we will do that. We will often enter. He's the best singer-songwriter I know, and we often enter these same competitions, and you know, and then it's just a fight to the death, every man for himself. But we figured it would be kind of cheap to, like, tell everyone from the get-go that we were a couple, because then we'd get, you know, you get the brownie points of, oh, how cute, they're a couple. So we just kept it on the down low, and then when they announced me as the winner, that's when I said, Chris also made it to the top three, so it was us in the final shootout. And yeah, once I was announced the winner is when I let everyone know that we were engaged, and it was like crickets at first. I think people thought I was joking, or just thought that I was, like, obsessed with my fellow competitor. They were like, wow, she's going hard with this one. But then, like, we had to sort of reiterate, no, we're not kidding. And then people were on board. Then they decided it was cute. At first it was weird. Then it became cute. But yeah, so now we get to go back as a pair quite often.
3: Right. So when did you first, you know, become a professional musician?
5: Mm-hmm. I mean, professional. Sometimes I still don't feel like a professional. I feel like an amateur some days. Mm-hmm. But I've been singing my whole life, and you know, went through the correct trajectory of getting into bad cover bands in high school and all of that stuff, and as we all have to do, we have to pay our dues. But I've been really releasing original music in earnest for the past, you know, 5 years or so. Prior to that, it was sort of sporadically putting out stuff here and there, and it took a while to sort of find my voice and find my confidence and kind of figure out where I wanted to head. I think when you don't quite know the destination you're shooting for, it can be kind of hard to decide what you want to do and what moves you want to make. And so it kind of took some time for me to figure that out. But yeah, the past 5-6 years or so, really hit the ground running as best I can.
3: And you primarily sing solo, right? Mm-hmm. You don't, you're not part of a band necessarily, although you and Chris will play together and collaborate together, but most of your work is solo.
5: Yeah.
3: Is that right?
5: I do stuff as Kylie Phillips, and he does stuff as Chris DuPont, and then we've got a little duo project called DuPont Phillips. But other than that, I'm just myself. I did the band thing for a while, which has its own charms. It's fun and it's special to have that relationship. But now it's kind of cool to be able to take different opportunities and sort of build the band you need for the event and things like that. And so when you do it kind of under your own name as the umbrella, it gives you a little bit more of that freedom.
3: Right. And so what was the band that you were in before, and what kind of music did you do in that band?
5: I was in a band a million years ago called the Mean Reds. And it was interesting because I was still the only songwriter and the only singer. So it was not fully dissimilar from what I'm doing now. It was still in that pop world, but a little bit more piano-driven just because that's the instrument I play.
3: Mm-hmm.
5: But the sound in my head was never really piano pop. That was never really what I wanted to do, and so as I got into more of doing stuff under my own name, I was able to kind of pull away from that and kind of build the big lush pop sound that I had been hearing in my brain the
3: yeah.
5: whole time.
3: So did you take piano lessons when you were growing up? I mean, how did you become interested in music?
5: Yeah. My dad is a musician and is almost entirely self-taught. He plays a little of everything, and he's a singer himself. And my whole life, he was a really good example that you can be responsible, and you can provide for your family, and you can do all this stuff, but you don't have to fully let go of music.
3: Mm-hmm.
5: And so, yeah, he was the one kind of, whether intentionally or not, instilling that in me as a kid. And when I was about 6 years old, they put me in piano lessons because he never learned how to read music, so he wanted me to. And when I was really little, I remember asking my parents, when do I get to stop taking piano lessons? And they just would say never. And when I was like 12 or 13, I think they realized it had stuck and like I was going to keep playing no matter what. So then they were like, okay, if you want to quit lessons, you can quit lessons now. But I thought that was a good technique, honestly, to just be like, never, you will die in piano lessons.
3: Yeah.
5: And but yeah, so that was always the instrument I knew. And so when it came to writing and stuff like that, it was always on the piano. But now, how old am I now? 37? Is that how old I am?
4: I think so.
5: And now I'm like, oh, I really wish I learned to play the guitar, but I live with the best guitarist I know. Like, I don't want you to see me like trying to learn my scales in front of you, but maybe I'll just go hide out in the shed in the backyard and learn to play the guitar. Yeah.
3: Is there some point when, you know, learning and playing music stop being as you know, like as much of a hobby, and then became like a, oh, I gotta take care of that.
5: Mm-hmm.
3: You know, I've gotta get ready for the show, mm-hmm. or you know, it starts feeling more like a job. Or are you still having as much fun playing as you did when you were like, you know, in high school and getting your friends together and playing in a band?
5: Yeah, it's a good question. I think I have seen so many different sides of the music industry now, so I think that from a purely business perspective, I do have more of an understanding of how to show up and do your due diligence, and the fact that, you know, when kids are like a teenager and they think like, oh, all I have to do is book a tour,
4: yeah.
5: and then I've made it. And it's like,
3: yeah.
5: you know enough now to know, no, there's a lot that goes into making this possible, and there's a lot of legwork you have to do, and there's a
4: yeah.
5: lot of, you know, it's not all fun and games. But I think that the performance aspect of it and the writing aspect of it is still the reason that you do it. Hopefully, it's the reason I still do it, because that experience of either creating a song that does exactly what you wanted it to do, that like gets this thought or this idea or this melody out of you, that's so satisfying. And having
4: mm-hmm.
5: a live experience where you're able to like connect with the people in front of you and connect with your bandmates on stage, that still feels so special. And so it is kind of, I'm more aware of the practical element now, but the purpose of it is all still just to get that little window of time where you get to go do the thing you love, you know? And
3: yeah.
5: my dad always used to joke that he was like, you get paid for load in and tear down and you play for free. And I think that's still kind of how it feels. Like,
3: yeah.
5: I feel like, not that you get paid much for original music, but but I still feel like all the other stuff is like, oh, this is the part I would do for free, and everything else is the work.
3: Yeah. Yeah. So there's still a work aspect to it,
5: yeah.
3: But the thing that people see is really where you're having the most fun, it seems.
5: Oh, yeah.
3: What kind of... So your dad was a musician, mm-hmm. and he still is a musician,
5: yes,
3: still out there playing?
5: Yeah.
3: And what... Is he in a band, or does he play solo? What is...
5: He does a lot of... he does, like, cover band stuff, and he has a... like a Billy Joel, Elton John tribute thing that he does.
3: Nice.
5: And he kind of honestly does what I'm doing, which is sometimes it'll just be him and sometimes he'll put a band together.
3: Uh-huh.
5: And, but he's been really, I mean, he's been encouraging my whole life, but particularly recently, he will be very encouraging of the fact that Chris and I do the original music, because that is an additional layer of challenge. And he
3: yeah.
5: will often be like, I'm not brave enough to do that. You guys are working hard. But yeah, he retired from his job like 5 or 6 years ago, and since then has been gigging harder than ever before. And
3: that's great.
5: He puts us to shame sometimes. We're like, I don't know where you find the energy for all of this. We're trying to keep up, but yeah, he's still at it.
3: What kind of music did you listen to when you were growing up? Like, what influenced you?
5: Mm-hmm. It was a lot of... My dad always really valued vocalists more than anything. And there would be, like, very successful songwriters or singers that he would just be like, I can't stand their voice. Like, I can't listen to it. I can't. And these people are, like, incredible songwriters. And he'll be like, I just don't really like listening to Bob Dylan. He's not a great singer. He's so funny. But so a lot of it was, this was, you know, the 90s. So a lot of the female country singers at the time, I've noticed in hindsight, I'm like, oh, I think that, you know, Trisha Yearwood and Martina McBride and stuff, I think they had more of an influence on me than I realized. And like James Taylor, Jackson Browne,
3: mm-hmm.
5: all that stuff was huge in our house. And I have a lot of really fond memories of sitting in the back seat and my dad would just like put in a cassette and hand me the case.
3: Oh.
5: So I would just sit in the back with,
3: uh-huh.
5: with all of the liner notes and everything. But it was always just like, this is what we're listening to today. And so it was sort of like whatever he was into at the time was what we were
3: right,
5: listening to.
3: Right. Did you have siblings also? Are they musical as well?
5: I have two younger brothers, and they both have the ability. One of them is more into it than the other. But my middle brother, Sam, is a great mandolin player and guitar player, and he's a great singer. And we rope him in as much as we can sometimes. He doesn't do his own music very much at the moment, and so we just try to kind of bully him into, like, well, come sing something with us. Come do this. So both of them are... They've got the ability. It's just not necessarily the thing that they're prioritizing.
3: Right, right. And you've got a new album coming out. Another album.
5: It's my first full length.
3: Oh, yeah. Okay. That must be very exciting. And that's what the record release party at the Acorn is going to be.
5: Mm-hmm.
3: So tell us about this album. Where did you record it? What kind of songs are on it?
5: Mm-hmm. Yeah, it's been a long, it feels like the end of a marathon when an album is actually going to come out into the world. You're like, oh, it's really gonna happen. It's we recorded it. The past few projects I've done, we've worked with a producer down in Lakeland, Florida. There's a studio called the Vanguard Room, and it was actually started by Aaron Marsh of Copeland, that band.
3: Mm.
5: He started this studio. I can't remember exactly when he opened it, but there's a producer down there that I knew his work from. He had worked with a friend of mine, and I really loved what he did. And so when the time came for me to make my kind of my first official EP, we worked with him, and he's done the past few projects that I've done. So he did this album as well, and I always say the trifecta of everything is like me, Evan, my producer, and Chris, because Chris isn't technically the producer, but when it comes to all the bass and the guitar parts on the record, all of those are his playing. And Evan, my producer, is a keyboard and a synth player as well. And so poor Chris, Evan is always giving him these parts like, well, can you play this? And he'll like sing some melody that it's like on a keyboard would be easy to pull off, but on the guitar is a totally different animal. And so Chris is always like, okay, yep, give me a second, I can figure this out. But yeah, it's the collection of songs sort of came together over the past couple years, and I always say this isn't any shade on younger songwriters, but I do feel like as a young person, you're often writing about sort of the giant, like, I am in love, I am heartbroken, I am... It's kind of these...
3: Yeah,
5: a
3: not
5: little
3: as
5: bit
3: subtle.
5: A one-note feeling sometimes, which, Lord knows, I love those songs too. But I feel like these tunes are trying to articulate some pretty nuanced feelings and experiences. And it's been exciting to start playing them for people who seem to resonate with that, because when you do try to articulate that, you're like, is anybody going to get this or care? Mm-hmm. And so it's exciting when folks hear those songs and know what you're talking about.
3: Yeah. How long have these songs that are on the album been in the works? Mm-hmm. You know, when did you get started on the writing and putting them together?
5: Yeah. They probably started coming together a couple years ago, as I was in the process of putting out my last EP. They kind of started to percolate during that time period. And one of the songs, actually, when I won the songwriter competition last year, we played one of them as like my final song of the night. And so it was fun because people would ask when they could hear that one. It's in the works.
3: Yeah.
4: What was the thought behind the name of the album?
5: It's a lyric from the closing track is called Invisible. And we were kind of talking earlier about how I feel like it took me a while to find my voice and to figure out what I was trying to say and all of that.
3: Mm-hmm.
5: And I think particularly as a woman in the music industry, it sort of feels like You know, I'm in my mid-30s, and mm-hmm. people are already like, well, why didn't you do this 10 years ago? Like, you're already running out of time. And so part of the thought process was like, these are the ideas and the stories and the things that I want to get out mm-hmm. while I still have your attention, you know, like
4: okay.
5: before. And so that song ultimately became the title track because it felt a little bit like it kind of encapsulated
4: sure.
5: the whole the idea behind a lot of the songs.
4: Nice.
5: Yeah.
4: Nice. I'm just curious.
5: Yeah.
4: Thank you for that.
5: Oh, of course.
4: Yeah.
3: Did you guys want to play one of the songs or a song, whether it's on the album or not?
5: Should we start with
3: it's so nice of Chris to accompany you here mm-hmm. today with his guitar.
5: Yeah.
3: And
5: as we've discussed,
3: we talked it would be a little.
5: I don't have that skill, so thank you.
4: It's a very beautiful guitar as well.
3: And it would be hard to hook up a keyboard, yeah. as we talked about last night.
5: We've done it. I've had moments of like balancing a keyboard on my lap. This is a lot better.
6: And the day we met was on a radio show.
5: It was.
6: And I don't remember if this happened at this, but did the host ask, does that keyboard make noise?
5: Yeah.
6: That was on the day we met,
5: yes,
6: right?
5: Yes, yes.
6: Because she has a, they'd run into this before, someone had brought in a keyboard that was DI, and mm-hmm. they didn't have an amp, and so Kylie shows up, and the DJ says, does your keyboard make noise? And all of us are like, what in the heck? But this guitar makes noise.
5: It could, exactly. We know that for sure.
6: Ready?
5: Yes, sir.

0: Thank you.
1: What a beautiful song.
2: Yeah, that was great. So what is the song about?
0: For me, it was about the idea of walking away from an interaction or a situation or a relationship or something, and knowing that you have no control over what the other person walks away with.
1: Mm-hmm.
0: That was a very upsetting idea to me, because you will, you know, in my case, like the end of a relationship where one person feels like, this was a waste of my time, I wish this never happened, and the other person feels like, I don't know, I think there was some good here, even though I didn't. And the idea that I had no control over what they walked away with, that idea was so upsetting to me. And so it was sort of my way of saying, here's a lot of the beautiful stuff that I hold on to, and like, if I could choose, this is what I would love for you to hold on to. But ultimately, I don't have control over that. You
2: right,
0: know?
2: Right. Sort of requesting, keep the good parts.
0: Yeah, yeah.
2: Yeah, that's very nice. So that is on the next album.
0: This one is actually, that one's from the project I put out previously.
2: Oh,
0: the
2: okay.
0: last EP that I put out. That one was the title track off of that
2: oh,
0: selection.
2: Oh, okay, gotcha.
0: And it's one of my very favorites. It's there's songs that you play a lot and you sort of get tired of playing them, and that's one that every time I really do love it every time.
2: You know, you mentioned Bob Dylan, and
0: yeah.
2: I know, like, if you go to a show of his now, people are yelling out, you
0: yes.
2: know, play Rolling Stone.
0: Yeah.
2: You know, if he does, it doesn't even sound
0: yes.
2: like the original. Like, he has butchered it purposely,
0: yep,
2: it
0: yep.
2: seems to me. Like,
0: yep.
2: you know, he's like, okay, you want to hear
0: like,
2: this song? It's not going to sound
0: yeah.
2: the way you liked
0: exactly.
2: it.
0: I'll play it.
2: Yeah.
0: You won't enjoy it.
2: But then again, he's been playing for, you know, what, 65
0: yeah,
2: years
0: yeah.
2: or something
0: yeah.
2: like that?
0: He's
2: I mean,
3: a whole lifetime.
2: Yeah.
0: Yes, yes.
2: But, you know, I don't know if I did. Your dad, you know, thought about Bob Dylan not really having a singing voice.
0: Yes.
2: I kind of agree with
0: yeah.
2: him on that. I love
0: oh, yeah.
2: Bob Dylan. And, you know, whatever he's calling it, that voice he uses
0: yeah.
2: Is perfect
0: yes.
2: for his songs,
0: mm-hmm.
2: but you know when other people play like "Blowing in the Wind"
0: yeah.
2: or "Hard Rain"
0: yes.
2: or something like that, you know that's
0: yeah.
2: where the,
0: yeah.
2: that's where it sounds sometimes a lot better.
0: Yeah. There's sometimes where you hear a cover and you're like, oh, that's what it's supposed to
2: sound
0: like.
2: Yeah.
0: Oh, I
2: yeah.
0: get it now. Yeah.
2: I always thought Bob Ware did a much better job
0: yeah.
2: on Bob Dylan songs than Bob Dylan ever did. You know?
0: Yep.
2: I don't
0: yep.
2: think I ever heard Maggie's Farm
0: yeah.
2: in its, you know, for what it was really supposed to sound
0: yes.
2: like
0: yep.
2: by from Bob Dylan.
0: Yeah.
2: But that's an aside.
0: Yeah, no, I understand completely. And it's especially funny sometimes when, especially our sort of circle of songwriter friends, we will sometimes swap songs. And it is really funny to hear someone else do your song and be
2: yeah.
0: like, oh, man, I wish I sounded like you when I sang my song. It's really interesting.
2: Yeah, the Rainbow Girls on their new album have the song Who Would Jesus Bomb?
0: Yes.
2: Who then I realized just last night
0: yes.
2: that Jordan Smart, who
0: mm-hmm.
2: they mentioned, was the actual songwriter of
0: yeah,
2: that.
0: Yeah, yeah.
2: Who, by the way, sounds just like Bob Dylan.
0: Yeah, that's true. That's a really good point. Look at that. Bringing it all back
2: yeah,
0: around.
2: It all comes back
3: full
2: around.
3: Circle.
0: Yeah, exactly. Well, Kyle Joe, who opened the show
2: yeah.
0: last night, is a good friend of ours. And there was one point where he and I were doing a show together. And so as we were promoting it, we both put out little like covers of one of the other person's songs.
2: Oh.
0: And we had one of our mutual friends in the comments who was like, Kyle and Kylie covering one another's songs is now like my new favorite series on the internet. We're just trading things back and forth.
2: That's so funny. And Kyle and Chris have an album together that Kyle mentioned during
0: yeah.
2: last night's show.
0: Chris has been, he's produced, he produced Kyle's last record, and then he produced an album of his that's coming out soon that's all sort of, what do we call it? We're calling it hymns with air quotes around it.
4: I call it, like, earthy stoner hymns.
0: Yeah.
4: It's like, some of them are mantras and some of them are meditations that could be used by anyone.
0: Yeah.
4: Like whether you have any kind of faith background or no faith mm-hmm. background. And then there's also, like, a couple old 70s Catholic hymns, like Servant Song, just tossed on
0: mm-hmm.
4: there.
2: Uh-huh.
4: With the language made a little gentler. So
0: mm-hmm.
4: it's a very, like, it's the type of record that I think is going to soothe a very wide swath
0: yeah.
4: of people
0: yeah.
4: if you're down.
0: Yeah.
4: But it's a really lovely, it's one of my favorite things that's come through the studio.
0: Yeah.
4: Kylie sang on.

0: other. So it's a very, like, it's the type of record that I think is going to soothe a very wide swath of people if you're down. And, but it's a really lovely, it's one of my favorite things that's come through the studio. Yeah. Kylie sang on it, Spencer LaJoy sang on it. Mm-hmm. It's full, just full of friends.
1: That's great. Yeah. I mean, how lovely that, you know, you have this group of friends that are all like-minded and playing music together and collaborating and supporting. And I mean, you know, what a dream, really. Yeah, it's so nice.
2: It took me a long time to understand the value of kind of having a circle like that around you, because for a long time I was sort of a lone wolf and felt like almost out of necessity. It was like I was in a situation where I didn't have a lot of other singer-songwriters in my life, and it's a weird thing, you know, how do you seek that out? It took a long time for me to really understand how important it was, and now that we do have more of a community, I don't know how I did it before, you know?
1: Yeah, right. So is your musical community, is it local, or do you spend a lot of time in the car going around to, you know, interact with your friends from all over?
2: It's mostly Michigan folks, some of whom we mentioned. Spencer LaJoy moved to California, like a year ago, a little over that.
0: Yeah.
2: So, you know, started as a Michigan friend and now is a bi-coastal friend. But a lot of the folks we're tightest with are folks who are from Michigan.
1: Mm-hmm.
2: And we always, you know, you find more excuses to collaborate and to, like, pop across the state. Like, last night was a perfect example. We could pop across the state and go see our buddy play, or our friend Sammy Hershock just did her album release in Marshall the other week, and we were able to go out and play some songs with her and things like that. And so, yeah, a lot of it is Michigan folks, but...
3: Do you collaborate long distance? Like, do you record tracks in your home personal studio and then send them to your other artist, and they record them, say, in California, and then send it back to you, and you ever do it that way? And
2: yeah, on the production side, Chris is producing projects for a ton of these people. So he produced Kyle's record, Sammy's record. He's produced Spencer's last couple projects, and especially now that Spencer is out there, they will often record their backup vocals or their violin parts and ship them out to Chris. And
3: because it's really easy to do that nowadays, and the quality is great. You know,
2: so
3: he's not going to lack that.
2: Yeah. It's as long as the person over there knows what they're doing, knows how to get there to capture it well.
3: Very true.
2: But yeah, it's been nice to have that option, particularly when a friend moves away. It's nice that you can still have
3: it. It's always better in person, but if you don't have the option, that's...
2: Totally.
1: So, you know, we talked a little bit about your songwriting, but what is your process? You know, how do you write your songs? Do you wait for them to come to you and then you get them down? Mm-hmm. Or do you sit at a desk and say, okay, I gotta write a song right now?
2: Yeah.
1: I mean, how does it work?
2: I've reached the point where I want it to be more of an intentional practice, where I sort of show up every day, whether a song turns up or not. That's the goal right now. But as it stands, a lot of them are kind of, they show up when they show up.
1: Yeah.
2: And oftentimes, it's a cliche, I think, but oftentimes my favorite ones are the ones that almost show up fully formed, you know?
1: Sure.
2: But as time goes on, you know, we are busy. I've got a couple stepsons now, and life is just bigger and faster moving than it used to be. And so now I feel like I have to sort of capture the seeds as they come, and then be a little bit more intentional about revisiting them, because I don't necessarily have the luxury of just like, well, I'm going to take this afternoon off and work on this song.
1: Yeah,
2: But I've often described it as, in musical theater, people will ask the question about, like, what determines when a character starts singing.
1: Mm-hmm.
2: And I've heard it described that when the emotion reaches a point that it can no longer be articulated in words, that's when the character will start singing. And I was like, I kind of feel like that's when I write a song. It's like if the sadness or the anger or the joy or the whatever gets above a certain line, probably a song will come out, you know?
1: And that's

0: probably healing to be able to release that energy, that emotion through creativity, through songwriting.
1: Yeah.
0: That's got to be a nice way to let that out.
1: Yeah. I went through a period, like, I don't know, a while back now, where a lot of things were changing in my life, and like a relationship was ending and things were shifting, and I felt pretty isolated. And I remember saying to my best friend, like, I've never been more grateful for songwriting than I was at that time, because it did truly feel like, I don't know who I can talk to, or I don't know where to put these feelings, but I can at least write this thing and feel like I was able to articulate myself somehow, even if it's just like, well, now I have it and I keep it in my back pocket, you know? And I remember at that time really thinking, oh, I don't know what I would do without this as an option, you know?
0: And, it's the rest of the world.
1: Yeah.
0: How everybody else handles it.
1: No, I felt super, super lucky. And now I always say, like, when you play those songs now, it feels sort of like visiting, like, friends, visiting little buddies, where you're like, oh, remember this little guy that got me through that shitty year? Yeah. Like, it's always nice to go back.
0: Yeah.
2: Yeah.
0: So when you're writing a song, how do you know when it's completed? Mm. That this is, you know, all right, I've changed this, I've changed that, I'm ready to release it, I'm ready to play it.
1: Mm-hmm.
0: Like, how do you know?
1: Mm-hmm. It's a funny experience. I feel like, I've said before, I feel like it's almost like, you know, when gears are kind of spinning past each other and then at a certain point they lock in and you're like, oh, yep, there, they caught. And now everything's working together. It sort of feels like that's what I'm aiming for. And it's hard to articulate it until you feel like it's right.
0: Mm-hmm.
1: But it's really fun to talk to different songwriters about it, because for me, I think I get to the point where it feels like, I think we did it. And for me, it sort of stays that way. The song doesn't often change after that point. But we talk to other songwriter friends. Actually, we were just talking to, do you know Robbie Hecht? He's a Nashville guy. And one of our favorite singer-songwriters, Chris, introduced me to him, literally and figuratively, his music and him as a person. But we were talking to him, and he was saying that he would often rewrite stuff or come back to it later and be like, oh, no, now I think this is it. Oh, wait, no, now I think this is it. And then with Chris, I always say he's sort of like a rock tumbler, where he'll have an idea that he's holding on to for like a few years and just polishing it and polishing it and polishing it. And then once it's done, I'm like, we know you've been thinking about this for a very long time. I think we both have this little, like we said, this little community of folks that we'll often run ideas by and be like, I think this is done, or I'm struggling with this bridge. Can you help me get in the direction I'm trying to go?
0: Yeah.
1: We have sort of a selected community of listeners.
0: Peer reviewers.
1: Yeah, that's the word. That's a much better term.
0: Well,
1: yeah.
0: I'm borrowing that from, you know, science.
1: Yes, exactly. It feels very appropriate. But it is ultimately sort of like a gut instinct thing, where you're like,
0: right,
1: I think that this is it. And there have certainly been times where there's like a section that sticks in your craw, and every time you sing it, you're like, it's just not there yet. I don't know what it's supposed to be, but it's not there yet.
0: So where do you get your ideas? I mean, you know, I know you've talked about how you're releasing your emotions, or your emotions get to a certain level, and then the song comes out of it. But, you know, do you get your ideas from your interactions with your friends and your people you love? Do you get them from the newspaper, like Woody Guthrie? I mean, where do a lot of your song ideas come from?
1: Mm-hmm. It does tend to be personal interactions, and I'm a very internal processor, and so a lot of the time, it is maybe a feeling that I feel like I can't articulate to the person in front of me, but I know what I'm thinking, and I want to find a way to say that. Or it's, like I said, songwriting in the past for me has been a very solitary experience, and I'm trying to let people in a little bit more, but it does tend to be like I have this feeling, and I certainly can't sit down and say it to someone, so instead I'm going to write a song.
0: So you find it kind of easier to express difficult subjects mm-hmm. through songwriting?
1: Yeah, it definitely feels easier than just saying to someone,
0: mm-hmm.
1: here's how I'm feeling, or here's the thing I was upset about, or what have you. But I do really admire a lot of songwriters who work differently. Like Ben Folds is the best example I can think of, where his songs are almost like movies. Like, he's creating characters and he's creating mm-hmm. storylines.
2: Mm-hmm.
1: And I do really admire people who are able to do that. So I, especially when your life starts to settle down, I do kind of admire the ability to just use your imagination to tell a story.
0: Yeah.
1: And so that's something that I'm like experimenting with, but 9 times out of 10, it's still just like, I had a big feeling.
0: Yeah.
1: I wrote it down.
0: So when it comes to songwriting, and you know, taking off from what you just kind of mentioned there, when you get to sort of a, I don't know if you'd call it a stagnant part, but like a comfortable part
1: yeah.
0: of your life. Do you find it harder to create when you're in a comfort zone
1: mm-hmm.
0: than when you're, you know, kind of experiencing issues left and right?
1: Mm-hmm. Yeah, it's definitely, I've been comforted to talk to other songwriters who feel the same way, that when your life gets, you know, happy and stable, there's less tumult to draw
0: yeah.
1: from. And on the flip side, it sounds horrible. We'll see, like, friends going through, like, a difficult period, and we'll be like, man, but the songs are going to be so good. And
0: right.
1: I'm really sorry you're experiencing that, but I can't wait for the album.
0: Yeah.
1: But, so, yeah, it does take a little more intention. But I also think the more that I hear songwriters my age and older, and I hear what they're writing about, or sort of the stage of life they're writing about, I'm so grateful that there are voices like that. So I guess I used to feel a little insecure about, like, oh, do I still have anything to say?
0: Hmm.
1: And I find, as a listener, I take so much from folks who are writing songs from a more mature or stable part
0: right.
1: of their life. There's a guy, Sean McConnell, who's another Nashville guy that we just discovered in the past few years. And you can sort of tell when somebody is kind of drinking the same Kool-Aid as you, or they're thinking about the same issues, the same challenges that you are.
0: Mm-hmm.
1: And to hear them put that into music has made me feel like, okay, the songs might not be as, the situations might not be as dramatic, but there's still a lot to dive into
0: there,
1: you know?
0: Yeah. And, you know, you talked before how you try to bring out the nuances.
1: Yeah.
0: And, I mean, you can almost find nuances in just about anything.
1: Yeah.
0: It doesn't have to be a big, bold event
1: yeah.
0: that you're writing about anymore mm-hmm. because now you've developed a skill to be able to get into the nuances,
1: mm-hmm.
0: get into the subtle little things that are almost hard to articulate if you're just having a conversation.
1: Yeah.
0: But when you're writing a song, you can bring it out in different ways.
1: Mm-hmm.
0: And when you're writing a song, do you like find the words, the lyrics first, mm-hmm. or the melody first? I mean, how does that go for you?
1: Yeah, I'm a lyric and melody person 100% of the time. For me, honestly, most of my songs start with me just singing out loud to myself. I don't think I'm lying. I don't think I've ever sat down at the piano and started with a piano line or with a chord progression. It always starts with a melody and a lyric, and honestly, it almost always starts with the beginning of the song. Like, there's some folks who will go, oh, I stumbled upon a chorus, and then I fill it in,
0: uh-huh.
1: or whatever, and or a hook or something. And to me, it's like, I always start with, like, verse one, word one. That's where it starts. And then it goes from there. I used to always joke about the second verse slump, because I would get, like, a verse and a chorus that I loved, and then I'd be like, oh, God, now I have to write a second verse. Like, I don't know. What else do I want to say? But, yeah, so for me, I envy people. Like, Chris is an incredible guitar player and also an incredible lyricist, and both things are so distinctive to him. So his lyrics and vocals without his guitar playing, or vice versa, it's like, oh, it's not fully a Chris DuPont song. So he'll sometimes play around with the guitar lick or the progression or something like that. And for me, I'm like, oh, now I have to put music to this. How inconvenient.
0: Uh-huh, right. Have you and Chris written any songs together?
1: We're both so scared of co-writing, and it's really hilarious to be like, you can be married to a person, but go like, oh, but writing a song together, that's too scary. But we've been saying lately that we feel like the way to dip our toe in is to literally like send one another voice memos and be like, here's the thing I'm working on.
2: Uh-huh.
1: Exactly. I would like your help. Go over there and work on it. So we do, especially for the duo project, we've been wanting to experiment with some more actual co-writes as opposed to kind of just both bringing something to the table.
0: Yeah, sure.
1: So it's kind of the next frontier, but we both are spooked.
0: Well, and why? I guess I'm not understanding that. Why is that scary? Just, I mean, revealing that inner part before it's done, or what's scary about it?
1: I think, do I have permission to speak on your behalf?
3: Yeah, go for it.
1: Well, both of us are so, we want to present this fully finished, here's the thing with all the lines erased, and like, here it is, it's perfect and it's beautiful, and like, I tell me that I did a good job.
0: Right.
1: And I think the idea of letting someone see the process feels a lot scarier and more vulnerable than saying, here's the thing I made and I'm just going to show it to you in its entirety.
0: Mm-hmm.
1: And I know for me, like, I'm always amazed at improv comedians who can just speak without filtering themselves in a moment.
0: Mm-hmm.
1: And whenever I've tried to sit in a room with someone and co-write, it's like there is this like physical incapability to say the idea out loud, because I'm like, nope, that's stupid, keep that to yourself. What about, nope, keep that to yourself.
0: Oh.
1: And it's so hard to just spitball in front of someone.
0: Mm-hmm.
1: And so much of my songwriting is like kind of making noises and like trying words out until you find the right one, and the idea of doing that in front of someone feels like super vulnerable. But
4: it is, yeah.
1: I'll let you speak on your own behalf.
3: It's sort of like those, I shouldn't say that. I mean, it's like when you like go to like one of those like really kooky church services where people are like speaking in tongues and stuff, and you're like, aren't you embarrassed?
1: Uh-huh.
3: But that's what you have to do with songwriting. And no shade on people that do that stuff. It's fine. But like, but if you're like, blah, making like vowel sounds and like, and singing nonsense words to you get from point A to point B, I would hate doing that in front
1: of
3: you.
1: So hard.
3: I can totally see that. I think that I've bumped into a couple things with letting people into the process. One is sometimes, like in our little group of people, like Spencer and Kyle and et cetera, I'll send a song and be like, I'm struggling with this part. And a lot of times, what a friend will do is they'll say, hey, I think this is the part that's not right yet. And I'll be like, you're right. And usually they'll give me suggestions that don't sound like anything I would say.
0: Uh-huh.
3: But I'll know, okay, I know you're right. Mm-hmm. And then I'll go into my cave and I'll take into consideration what they were trying to fix and kind of take the spirit of the law. And I'll usually like fix that broken part a day or two later. And like, and that's the type of co-writing I think Kylie and I could do really well. But actually like spitballing in front of someone takes a lot of trust and a lot of practice, because to do it like the Nashville style where it's just two people with an idea riffing, there's this mix of like heart and brain and instinct, and for those of us that are slow cooking solitary processors, it feels so unnatural. Mm-hmm. And so I think I'd be curious to see what happens if we do it like in separate corners of the room, and also where it's got to be the right idea. I feel like it's got to be something like, hey, I have an idea about grandmas and, you know, creeks. And like, you know, or I'm going to write my whiskey baseball song.
1: Yeah.
3: And we could do that together. Uh-huh. But if it's like, here's this personal, terrible, ugly thing I'm thinking about from my exact life, that's a hard thing to, like, write with somebody.
0: Yeah, I can see that.
1: Uh-huh.
0: Well, when did you first start writing songs? I mean, I know you first started taking piano in your, mm-hmm. you know, in your single digits.
1: Yeah. Yeah. I remember being like 10, maybe, and this was before I learned to play chords on the piano. I just knew how to read music, and I remember having an idea and a melody and writing the words down on paper and like slipping it under my dad's door and being like, can you help me make this a song? Like, even then it felt scary. But I think around 13 or so, I was in a little band with like my cousin. We would just play set, and I remember that being the first time that I had a song and like heard other people play it and didn't totally hate it. That was the first time I remember being like, I think this song is good enough that I will show it to other people.
0: Wow.
1: And then getting to hear other musicians
0: participating
1: play your song,
0: in
1: it
0: your
1: becomes
0: song.
1: A bigger thing. I remember doing it at like 13-ish, and but you know, then we all look back on that era and we're like, oh Lord. But
0: right, you look back and you think like, oh wow, that was such a simplistic song.
1: Yeah.
0: So whatever happened to that song? It's just in the history books.
1: I'm trying to think of. It probably got recorded at some point. Much to my horror, it is probably out there somewhere. Not on the internet, but I probably have like a physical disc of it somewhere.
0: And you know, it's a CD.
1: Yeah, exactly.
0: Handwriting
1: exactly.
0: on it.
2: Do you ever dig up the old treasures and try to rehash them and like make them modern? Like, because you know, after 20 years go by or whatever, the song you wrote back in high school isn't modern anymore. So
1: yeah.
2: I'm just curious. Do you ever do that with any of your older music?
1: Yeah, there's. It's funny. There's an Ann Arbor radio DJ who he first discovered me when I was like 16, and a mutual friend was like, "You have to hear this girl who's from the high school and whatever." And he is still like a supporter of ours out there. And every once in a while, he will bring up like a song that I wrote when I was 16, and he'll be like, "I still like that song." There was one house show a couple of years ago where it was like 20 people and he was one of them, and I was like, okay, I'll play the old song from the high school radio station that you still insist is good, even though I think it's terrible now. And so every once in a while, I'll dig one of those back out, but I haven't gone all the way back to like age 14 or anything. Maybe I should. Maybe that'll be the next project. We'll be resurrecting the old
0: set. Do you ever incorporate kind of like off the cuff improvisational things into your songs, either through the through your piano playing or even through the singing?
1: Mm-hmm. It's funny, like you were talking about like Dylan, who you know, there's certain artists where you feel like they never play the song the same way twice, and for them, the discovering it in the moment is the fun thing, and I think. To me, the fun part is really like locking it in and feeling like this sounds exactly how I want it to sound, and then I get to recreate that.
0: Right.
1: And there are other spaces, like I will do, wedding band gigs back home and things like that, where it's more of a, you're kind of flying by the seat of your pants and you're throwing solos and you're, thinking on the fly, or somebody's calling like, hey, do you know this one? Can we toss this one in? And things like that, where I think I get a little bit of that fix there.
0: Yeah.
1: But when it comes to my own stuff, I'm more like, I made it.
0: Yeah.
1: And now I want to show you.
0: Right.
1: You know?
0: Yeah.
1: Yeah.
0: Well, I'm not sure I agree that Bob Dylan is a musician like that. I mean, he might, he comes prepared to a show.
1: Yeah.
0: Not that he doesn't change his songs around, but which I think he does.
1: Yeah.
0: But and I was thinking more like, Grateful Dead or Fish or, a jam band that like literally gets up there, has a 3-minute bass song and then expands it out into 20 minutes.
1: Yes.
0: But you guys aren't doing that. You create it. It's a package.
1: Yeah.
0: And then you just sing your heart out.
1: Yeah. Yeah. And it's a very... I don't know. To me, it's almost more cathartic to be like, I know I've prepared and I know what I'm going to do. So therefore, I get to just enjoy the experience of doing it rather than, I know for some people it's very different. And what feels exciting to them is that feeling of, I don't know what's going to happen and I have to think on my feet. And to me, the thing that is more enjoyable is the fact that I get to do it and I get to be present in that experience, you know? And like, oh, I love singing this part and it's coming up. Like, that kind of thing feels really, really cathartic to me.
0: So have you worked with any musicians that are, you know, on a bigger stage than you are, or collaborated with anybody, or opened for, you know, like a big musician that that's out there?
1: Yeah. We've been lucky over the years to get to especially open for some folks that I really love. And actually, you might have been there this year. I got to open for Glenn Phillips.
0: Yeah, from Toad the Wet Sprocket.
1: Yeah, and we've gotten to know him as a person a little bit, and he's just a really lovely person. And we've gotten to know, like, Mayor Lewine and Vienna Tang.
0: Oh, yeah, May is great.
1: There's been so many folks that... Who are you thinking?
3: You opened for Sixpence None the Richer.
1: Oh, yes, I did open for Sixpence. That was a killer show. That was so much fun. And we were, like, watching them during soundcheck, you know, doing Kiss Me, and we were like, it sounds the same. They sound so good. So, yeah, there's been a lot of really cool opportunities. Just recently... Chris and I, as a duo, did the Warren Treaty put on a festival on their property.
0: The Warren Treaty?
1: The Warren Treaty.
0: Oh.
1: Do you know them? They're another couple.
0: Oh, okay. All right. No, I'm not familiar.
1: They're from Michigan originally, and they're incredible. It's sort of like, we were saying, it feels almost like modern-day Motown a little bit, and much more... improvisation and stuff on stage, and they're just incredible. But they sort of curated a little festival on their property, and we got to play that, and it was really cool. It was a really special experience. So yeah, we've been really fortunate to cross paths with a lot of folks that we admire very much.
0: Oh, May is just terrific.
1: Yeah.
0: I mean, I've been following her for many years, and she was on this show a couple of years ago. She gets the Acorn a bunch of times. Mm-hmm. She's just great.
1: She's great. And as a musician and a business person and a human being, it's sort of like, oh, you are doing really well at all of these things. And so there have been times where I've literally said, like, can I just ask you questions? Because she really has a lot

0: So that's the famous Bobby Fuller of the Bobby Fuller Four doing I Fought the Law, a song that was commandeered by John Mellencamp years later. And he called it the Authority Song, but it's the same song, really. And that's our theme tonight here on Stories from Graceland Pond. This is episode number 133, coming at you from WRHC Studios here in Sawyer, Michigan. Also broadcast, or narrowcast, kind of, in Three Oaks, Michigan. We are Radio Harbor Country, and we do the story show every week, every Tuesday night, from 9 to 11 p.m. I'm your host, Greg Fraley, and tonight's show is going to be really fun, because stories about brushes with the law and brushes with authority are almost inherently fun, because they're crazy and nasty and scary, and those make for great stories. It's sometimes funny, sometimes truly scary, sometimes like that, you know, what's that sigh of like, whew, yeah, I got away with that one. Anyhow, tonight we have, first of all, coming up, Wesley Hine. He's first on tonight, and he is an incredibly interesting author, and he's going to do a reading from his book, The Boys in Black, which is a brand new book about a heavy metal band coming up in the early 2000s. Doug Stevenson will follow with a story of kind of corporate authority, and then Samantha Hogan is third tonight, and she's doing a crazy story about, being stopped and having to get drug tested and all kinds of wacky things. And Mark McGuire and Mary Jo O'Connell are all on tonight. That's our lineup, and it's going to be great. And I think we should call Wesley right now and get after it really quickly. Hey, Siri, call Wesley Hine.
1: Calling Wesley Hine on mobile.
0: Hine. That's interesting. That's not his name. It's Hine. I hope he's ready, because I'm calling him just a little early.
2: Hey, Greg.
0: Wesley, there you are.
2: Nice to hear from you.
0: The man, the mystery, the Boys in Black.
2: Yeah.
0: Which is what you're going to read from tonight, right?
2: Yes, sir. And I also have a couple poems that fit the theme, short poems, if we stumble upon a moment. Yeah.
0: That's great. Wesley has been a featured poet at the famous Poetry Slam at the Green Mill in Chicago. And that's really saying something, because that is one of the hippest and oldest running poetry slams probably in the world.
2: It's the original, and they just celebrated 40 years. I was there for the celebration where they inducted Mark Smith's archives into the Newberry Library, somewhat tongue-in-cheek, reluctantly, because he's, you know, a bit of a street poet, and to be accepted comes with into the academia is, you know, feathering your cap, but it's also, you know.
0: It's like Woody Allen not showing up at the Oscars.
2: Yeah.
0: Yeah. But we won't mention him. Nonetheless, tears in my eyes, I guess. I'm going to ask you to just get right after your first piece. If you want to preview it a little bit, or you can just jump in, up to you.
2: Sure. I'm ready.
0: All right.
2: So this is an early chapter in The Boys in Black. And we're talking about fighting authority.
0: Yes, we are.
2: Yes. I know that, we defined it loosely. I would say adolescent rebellion, you start to rebel against this, that, and everything, even yourself to a certain extent.
0: Sure.
2: Or before you know it, you're rebelling against yourself or self-destructing before you realize that you're not punching up. You might be punching yourself.
0: That's true. We all have to go through that, though.
2: Yeah, and so that kind of existentialism has always fascinated me on an emotional level. So without further ado, this is a chapter. Some of the chapters are just named after one of the characters.
0: Mm-hmm.
2: This one's called Sean, and I'll begin.
0: All right.
2: We were wading through the swamp, waving pistols in the air, blowing the tops off cattails, searching for some lost Indian burial ground, rumored to us by mud-covered deer hunters. Sean had lost his pants after taking a leak. We'd hit a deer with his dad's truck. Then we hit a ditch where we left the truck moored in the mud. Obviously, we were on a spiritual journey. Sometimes it looks like this. Hitting bottom again. Staring back at God from the furthest vantage point possible just to get the full picture. The land turned to a marsh and then dissolved into a lake. We would either drunkenly evaporate and drown or give up. Spinning the barrel on his pistol, Sean began telling me more about his days playing Russian roulette by himself. He aimed at a cattail, popped, and 1,000 seeds puffed into the night, mingling with the pale stars. Sean is both the most depraved and most innocent person I've ever met. He slides on the constant buzz of booze, pills, and occasional hallucinogens. He was born with only one kidney, which makes his excess all the more dangerous. He is a child drifting through a warm chemical dream, but always with nightmares in the peripheral. He's a hybrid metalhead, redneck, and raver. He has a tattoo for every year he's been alive. He is part Polish and part Chippewa. His skin is going black with tattoos. Like inky constellations, every fleeting interest is illustrated on his handsome olive skin. Like the outline of the state of Wisconsin, a jug of whiskey with triple X's, a tick sprawled across his neck, sucking on the bottom of his chin, like a parasite, sucking at his smirking baby fat face and blushing alcohol glow cheeks. In contrast to his embalmed, boyish good looks is his voice, a throaty, grumbling, phlegmy voice, full of cigarettes and stomach acid, spoken out the side of nervous lips. It's a disembodied, frantic, but lazy voice, mumbling out too many details to ever stop and make any single point. It's hard to decipher. He doesn't expect you to catch everything he says, nor does he care. But he keeps pouring it out in all directions, so you'll get the gist, like a live transcription of his subconscious, complete with sound effects, grunts, and mixed metaphors, painting an exquisite corpse in the air. A couple years behind me in school, he is like the younger brother I never had. His folks always worry when we get together. We tend to bring out the worst in each other. Before we plunged into the swamp, they awoke when we were raiding their gun cabinet, but they were too polite to say anything. They're good church people. They know I have the bad ideas, but only Sean acts on them. There was a time Sean and I wandered drunk and shoeless into the Baptist church at 7 in the morning, demanding to be baptized. In high school, we kept whiskey bottles hid above the ceiling tiles in the boys' bathroom. We would stand on the toilet seat, lift the ceiling panel, and get a refill. Chewing gum in class, you're guaranteed to get caught, but when things are too heinous to believe them, then nothing happens. Like when Sean and I were driving in his truck on the dirt road between the high school and the river, and like a demon on his shoulder ever whispering, I suggested we take a shortcut through the cornfield. Fearless, Sean plowed the corn early. Then suddenly we popped out on the other side of the corn onto the school's soccer field in the middle of a game. Everyone was so shocked to see a pickup truck doing donuts in the middle of a field that no one stopped to get the license plate. Drums.
0: Sorry, I didn't mean to interrupt.
2: No worries, I'll take a sip of water.
0: Okay.
2: Drums and amps set up in the basement. Sean, the guys, and I would be thundering our demonic metal in the basement as his family was returning home from Mass. They were truly good Christians and let us practice at their house. Sean wrote the majority of the guitar riffs in our band. I would tape everything on a cassette player so he would remember what brilliant fretting he pulled out of his viscera, play it back to him and say, "Do that again." Once Sean's mom found him with the refrigerator door open, his body was halfway inside as he took a nap. When he was shaken awake, he said, I was hot. Mom, could you make me some mac and hot dogs? Are you on the marijuana, Sean? It's the wacky smacky double H. What's that? Oh, never mind. One night, Sean and his girlfriend arrived at a party at Nigel's house. He had a bottle of vermouth under his arm. They had just gotten over a big fight over who gave who chlamydia. Sean, unfortunately, was wearing a sports jersey with a big red capital C on the front. Immediately, I started raving, "It's the chlamydia kid. He's been marked with a scarlet letter." Sean tried to save face. "It stands for cocaine, man." The jeering continued until he found a felt marker and made the red C spell out, "Cops suck dick." Then he opened the bottle of the vermouth, took a swig, and his face winced. "Sean, that stuff is for mixing." "Block," he said, switching the beer. With his stomach sour from the vermouth, Sean craved pancakes and leaned over to his girlfriend. "Let's go to the truck stop and get some pancakes." The truck stop was 24/7. 2 a.m. is bar time, not pancake time. The cops are standing by looking for drunk drivers. On the way to the truck stop, he got pulled over. A solid neck of tattoos, he was a ripe target. "Step out of the car, sir." Out onto the pavement, Sean sported his new shirt with the slogan, "Cops suck D." He was doomed. One officer had him walk a straight line and touch his nose. The other went through his van where he found a bag of shrooms, a sack of weed, an open beer, and a girlfriend who says she just turned 18 but forgot her ID. His license was suspended after that, but Sean got a job guarding his neighbor's pumpkin patch. Kids had been stealing pumpkins just before Halloween, so Sean loaded up his shotgun, popped some peyote, to sit over his flock of unborn jack-o'-lanterns. I came over with a bottle of 10-high whiskey, and soon the pumpkins became exploding orange skulls in the night. We grinned like the harvest moon. Here we were again, soaking wet, making our way back to the truck. We never located the Indian burial ground. We'd done it again, all or nothing, all and nothing at all. Individuals for oneness, and the individual evaporating into oneness, and booze and bowl and new age spirituality, and the stars reflected in swamp water. "Well, at least we didn't blow each other's heads off," I mumbled out the side of my mouth. Just riffing on the wordplay, he said, "I almost blew mine off once," he grumbled, getting back to his Russian roulette days. "I played spin the barrel and held the thing to my temple. I think this is actually the same gun." "Did that click echo?" I asked. "There's nothing like that sound, dropping the hammer." He paused and took a drink out of his mystery juice swirling in a Dr. Pepper bottle. Sean kept a soda bottle half full and occasionally topped it off with whatever came by in a constant overflowing and evolving brew, like some secret liquid mojo. It's a mix of booze, soda, juice, dissolved pills, and whatever is on hand when it gets low. The taste of his concoction is like fluorescent syrup. The ingredients accrete over time in a horrible alchemy of gas station culture. "Yeah, man, the death kick. I'm glad I don't do that no more." "Why did you?" I asked. "I mean, in the first place." "I don't know. I was young, maybe 14. It was just the first time that I really knew, you know, that everything is messed up and there's no end in sight. And I'm just glad my number didn't come up." "You're glad?" I asked. "Yeah, glad." "Good." I was not a very good big brother. Maybe I didn't know the true meaning of brotherhood. I stopped laughing. Of all the doomed party friends and fiends, he seemed the most doomed. The others in the group and I always joked about having a big pre-funeral for Sean before his number came up. We would make a coffin for him and make him lay in it. We would hang pictures of him up on the walls. If he got out of the coffin, we would pretend we couldn't hear him like he was a ghost. we would make eulogies and drunken toasts in front of him so that he would know how much we cared about him. He would know how much we secretly loved him, but in this way, we wouldn't have to stop laughing either. The idea of the fake funeral reminds me to write about the living, to celebrate how much I love people before they're gone. By giving Sean a fake funeral, we would give him the Scrooge treatment. And maybe he would cease to self-destruct. But the real joke was that we never got around to it. All we did was keep getting messed up. The rest of us were just as much a bunch of mess-ups as he was. In the meantime, Sean and I pushed the truck out of the mud, drove back to town, and back to reality. I changed a few of the words for the radio broadcast.
0: Oh, good idea. Yeah, thank you. Well, gosh, I have four words. Surprising, funny, surprisingly funny, too. Authentic, it feels very real, and it's just good writing, Wesley.
2: Thanks, Greg.
0: Nicely done. Part of the surprising part is just how how bleak it seems.
2: Yeah.
0: You know, I mean, gosh, pre-funeral funerals, suicide attempts by 14-year-old kids and the tattoos, and it feels like the basis of a goth band or heavy metal band such as that. One thing I'm not as clear on is the bigger context. So give us the who, what, where of what we just heard.
2: Yeah, I appreciate it. So this is about the book jacket blurb is most of it takes place in rural Wisconsin.
0: Okay.
2: And it's the saga of heavy metal vandals coming of age in the era of Columbine and 9/11.
0: Mm-hmm.
2: The story I just read probably takes place around early aughts. Big dreams in small towns lead to road trips and air trips, a lust for life, and the discovery of morbid truth. And over the changes of 25 years, a group of friends are torn by the times and their own fierce individualism.
0: So I don't know where that fits in the longer story. Well, is that in the front end or the back end? Or it sounds like it'd be early on.
2: Yeah, early on, kind of teenage angst. And then as the book evolves, there's a scene where we take psychedelics and it's a little more like truth revealing instead of escapism.
0: Yeah.
2: And then I go on a road trip across America, living in my car. I pick up my friend Punk Rock Donnie, and we dance on the edge of the Grand Canyon at night. We get banned from Las Vegas Strip for life. We make it to Los Angeles, and then we flash to, I guess I would say the Trump years and how we've grown up or grown in different directions, a group of people that are basically anarchists and reject any authority structure.
0: Yeah.
2: As middle-aged adults, the horror of what Vonnegut said of your high school class inheriting the earth. And, I've ended up kind of leaning kind of left, and I've had other friends that have drank the Kool-Aid of our current times, and that drove us apart. And probably more importantly is a lot of my friends just didn't make it at all.
0: Yeah, that's sobering. The book is The Boys in Black by our guest tonight, Wesley Hine. And where can they get it?
2: Well, at Roadside Press, roadsidefan.com is
0: the publisher.
2: You can get it, yeah, and you can pre-order it now. It's officially out on October 10th, and then it'll be anywhere like Barnes & Noble and the Beast, Amazon, and
0: yes,
2: anywhere.
0: All good, all good. Hopefully, we can get some people to get it early. And I suggest to my readers, please, or my audience here, read these books. This sounds like a hell of a book. What kind of length have we got on that book there?
2: I'm proud that I got it down pretty tight. It spans 25 years of stories that are, you know, shared characters, and it is an arcing narrative.
0: Yes.
2: I, in the last year, cut 20,000 words out of it, so it's a smooth read.
0: Lean and mean, yeah. That's great. Your publishers love that. And by the way, shout out to Michelle McDonald, who I think is your publisher, and who is the leader of Riverside Press.
2: Yeah, absolutely. This clocks in at 170 pages.
0: Oh, that's perfect. Do you have is it going to come out as a Kindle version too?
2: I don't know if she's doing that. I have been doing a serialization with this magazine called Black Noise, which is like a counterculture, you know, subculture magazine. I think there's a Kindle option on Amazon, but I'm not certain on that.
0: It's pretty good. Once they get the rights to do it, they can turn it into a Kindle book very quickly. They've got the technology for that. How about an audiobook? Is that in the works at all?
2: You know, I've recorded some poetry records.
0: Mm-hmm.
2: Promote poetry short story collections. That's a lot of work.
0: It is. I do audiobooks, so it's But the 170 pages is kind of interesting because that's something with a really focused effort you could crank out in a few weeks. We can talk about that offline. Good stuff. So do you want to do your next bigger piece, or do you want to do a little taster poem?
2: Yeah, let's switch gears and do a poem or two.
0: Lovely. Let's do it.
2: So this next piece is called Dear America. It was first published in an anthology of working class solidarity called Depose through Vagabond Press. I wrote this on June 15th, 2025. I was on tour with the Vagabond Poetry Bus Tour of Wild Poets, and we arrived in Los Angeles during the first No Kings protest.
0: Mm.
2: And we had a scheduled reading in the Skid Row Arts Museum, and we got to see a lot of the demonstrations firsthand.
0: That's interesting.
2: Yeah, so I wrote this that day. It's called Dear America.
0: All right.
2: And, here it goes.
0: Yeah.
2: Dear America, so you want a fascist state, so you want a strong man, so you want a daddy, so you want a leader. Why don't you lead yourself? Why don't you follow your heart, not hatred? Where is the independent American spirit? Where is the rugged individualism? It's out there on the open road, the open mind, the free spirit that sees its country for itself, not letting the screen tell it what to feel, think, and say. Don't let the Constitution be for nothing. Don't let due process be for nothing. Don't let civil rights be for nothing. Don't let Roe versus Wade be for nothing. After our grandfathers in World War II saved the world from fascism, we really let this country slip into an authoritarian state. In a nation of immigrants, we really stand by as our Latino brothers and sisters are detained without trial. Don't let workers' rights, one, be for nothing. Don't let freeing the slaves be for nothing. Don't let the American Revolution be for nothing. Casting off shackles, casting out kings, the American Revolution is still happening. There is so much more to do. There is so much more to liberate. And if you let this country slip into fascism, we, the free thinkers, will take it back. That's that.
0: Nice. I love it. Yeah.
2: I'm going to be reading that and a couple other things at this festival in Kansas City this weekend called 100,000 Poets for Change. So that should be interesting.
0: Yeah, yeah. That's happening this weekend?
2: Mm-hmm.
0: Oh, crazy. So you're going out there to do it?
2: Yeah, I'm at my residency in rural Missouri, the Osage arts community, doing a writer's residency.
0: Oh, that's cool.
2: So it's not that far.
0: You know? Oh, okay. Super interesting. I have to check that out in some fashion. Yeah, so, you know, it reminds me a little bit of a musician that is dear to my heart. Gil Scott-Heron, who did the famous song/poem, "The Revolution Will Not Be Televised."
2: Yeah.
0: And that's actually going to play that later tonight after cool. Mary Jo O'Connell's piece. But, yeah, you know, poetry is, you know, when I was about, I don't know, in my early 20s, there was a big poetry scene in Cincinnati where I grew up, and you know, I did some readings and such, and it seems to me that the fancier you try to get, the worse the poem is.
2: Yeah.
0: The, you know, the more you keep it sort of basic and straightforward and not too fluffy, it really hits you between the eyes as opposed to like just brushes your shoulder. But we
2: especially if you're doing like a live thing, like we often discuss, like, there's poems for the page and there's poems for the stage. And if you get really fancy, that's probably a page poem, so a reader can kind of slow down and reread lines and kind of let it absorb. But,
0: right.
2: Yeah, if you want to commute directly, especially something like this that's, you know, important and you don't want to flower up too much, yeah, you just keep it lean and mean, you know.
0: Well, Dear America has that quality, and it certainly is timely, that's for sure. Oh, well, all right. Let's move on to the next thing.
2: Sure. Here's another short poem.
0: Okay.
2: It's called Human 2026.
0: Human 26, all right.
2: In brick rooms we wait as storms pass over, as regimes pass over, as time passes over. We pump the wheel of history, eating glowing fruit. We tread time to rot for the wanting apocalypse. Make no mistake, we are on the make. We live in primitive times, despite the gadgets, despite the luxuries, despite instant connect and the push-button disconnect, spiraling in silos and denial. The future is here, and it's not the clean energy of old-time science fiction, but the steampunk scum of dystopian nightmares where the politicians are openly corrupt and the poor sell their bodies online. Snake oil salesmen are on the feed in the commercials with ads with health advice, weight loss, dick pills, AI MDs with fake accents, fake AI cartoons, disinformation. Trust is a draining, diminished resource. It's a digital Wild West. Common sense is in fast decline as the greatest tech in this round of recorded history spins to the lowest impulses of human nature. So please, don't be fooled by yourself. Don't give in to the mirror. As we replace ourselves with bots and artifice, do not forget yourself. Do not abandon your humanity for echoes. Do not give up without a fight, a feeling, a voice. Are in perfect perfection. And that's that.
0: Fadoom boom. Bam. Yeah, I like it. Steampunk spunk?
2: Steampunk dystopia.
0: Dystopia, okay. Wow, it's good. It's a very, you have a very impactful kind of concrete style there, and I love it. And, of course, just like Dear America, it's got that relevancy, you know, and currency of just the time we're living in. So, yeah, interesting. Okay, next.
2: Sure.
0: Sorry.
2: Yeah. Ooh. All right, so this is an excerpt from the epilogue of Boys in Black.
0: Okay.
2: It's kind of an ode to rebellion in general, and you know, what I've seen in my generation. Mm-hmm. And I'm someone who writes poems and novels. Sometimes my prose get a little purple, and that's why epilogues are good. So here we go.
0: All right.
2: In my life, through my field of vision, a parade of silhouettes tap dance on self-tied nooses. This army of anger, angst, emos, screamos, barrachos, goths, punks, drunks, hermits, hipsters, grifters, gangsters, failures, nymphos, psychos, the best people in the world. The artists, the posers for artists, poets obsessed with death, those who have vultures for muses, clowns, metalheads, ravers, thugs, the addicted, the distracted. Where are they now? The cocaine philosophers whose lives are a mess, but have solved the world's problems 10 times over in public bathrooms. The burnouts, the daredevils, the have-nots, the forget-me-nots, the has-beens, the never-wases. Bohemians, curmudgeons, ballers, scholars, cynics, skeptics, hackers, slackers, schizos, skaters, saints, reluctant mystics. From back home to Wisconsin, Chicago, Los Angeles, New Orleans, I found the outsiders, the ones who were once mad and brilliant. I remember riding the wave with you, the 48 hours of artificial alertness on tweak, cough syrup, 2CB, the eye spasm visions, the coughing, choking, the paranoid fantasies, the scattered spans of consciousness, the jumping, disjointed events, metaphysical jokes, Freudian rock, unborn hopes, rock stars crucified in cartoon effigy, holy freaks cool and sleek, watching each other bleed. She was a bohemian queen, the liveliest corpse I've ever seen. We were lost, we found each other, we were doomed. She slit her wrists and rubbed the blood on my chin, looking up at me with a twisted smile before sealing the deal with a kiss. She lived every day as if it was her last. I altered between finding comfort in cliches and destroying them. She altered between destroying herself metaphorically and then literally. And I won't sleep for 100 years. Through a back alley vision quest, I searched and only found how lost we are. I thought I would find the answer. I thought I would find it all for you. I only found how far I could go. I thought I would find the missing link. I thought I would be the one

0: sleep for 100 years. Through a back alley vision quest, I searched and only found how lost we are. I thought I would find the answer. I thought I would find it all for you. I only found how far I could go. I thought I would find the missing link. I thought I would be the one that would break the chains. I thought that I would find enlightenment in the devil's kiss. I teased my demons to lick my skin. I blacked out during the flash of bliss. I've wasted my life looking for the meaning of life. I thought that I would find the answer. I didn't stare into the abyss. I jumped in. There is no finding the self. There is only choosing to create the self. All my counterculture brothers and sisters, where are you now? They have grown up and grown old, but have secret smiles on the side of their lips. Embalmed or sober, surly or somber, they're out there going around the same sun. They have bags under their eyes, but a glowing glint in the pupil full of the knowledge of surviving a black hole. To turn the universe inside out, only to be back in a chair in a room. We saw it. We know it with white-hot laughter. There's a silent bond that has kept me going. Knowing that us loners can wink at each other from across the street, across the states, across light years, across generations. With art and telepathy, we silently signal as dead stars. Knowing it is both a curse and a gift to be sensitive as radio telescopes. This has filled my bat wings with lifeblood. Seeing our smoke signals across the sky makes it all worth it. A generation steeped in existential angst, moshing in the subconscious, and hiccuping nightmares. What's all this guilt at the end of history, unwilling to create the next chapter, like conscientious objectors to the game of life? Or were we just darkness before the dawn, the anger building to a crescendo? Angst of a generation without definition, our spirits filtered through a digital sieve. We are the voice of the street echoing into the void because everyone is inside watching reality TV. Coming of age in oblivion, coming of age in a country in permanent adolescence, old souls paralyzed watching commercials, taking a vow of poverty in the age of entitlement. Dying to live again and again as always. I want to crawl out of my skin and drink the moonlight. I want to split the hemispheres in my brain into evolutionary wings. To reject the whole world is to make peace with the nothingness. All right.
1: Wow.
0: There's that.
1: Wow. That's impressive. I'm thinking Kerouac. I'm thinking Bukowski. It's got that quality. It's got that acceleration. I love it. It's a really, really good poem. It reads like a poem. I know it's actually the epilogue in your book, right?
0: Yeah, yeah. I appreciate it. I'm proud of that one, yeah.
1: Poetic. Put it that way, maybe. Wow. Where have you been hiding all these years?
0: I've been writing for the Muse for years, and only in the last 6 years I've been figuring out where my people are and where to publish, yeah.
1: Yeah. Well, thank God you are figuring it out, and you know, I'm seeing your growing accolades. They're coming, but you know, it's still early days, I would suspect, in terms of financial success and so forth. But it'll come if you keep after it. Your quality is just very high, and your authenticity is even higher. And that's what I tell all my improv students. Don't try to be funny. You know, try to be authentic, and then the funny will happen.
0: Yeah, and life's funny already.
1: Yeah, and like, I mean, not to suggest that the piece you just read, was funny. It wasn't funny, but boy, the turns of phrase were very clever, and they hit you really hard, like I was saying earlier, you know, kind of like, you know, hitting your head in on a concrete wall. But I love them that way. Wow. So just talking about Boys in the Band more generally for a second.
0: Sure.
1: I know it's quasi-autobiographical. Where have you gone? And I know one of your other books has to do with busking. Where are you with the music thing now?
0: Well, I'm a writer first by nature, and I've dabbled in other art forms, but it's what I'm good at and what...

0: Yeah.
1: Where everything else starts. I mean, I for a period tried to write songs, and I wrote some cool songs, but
0: yeah.
1: Occasionally I'll do a gig. I before I left Chicago, I played the local watering hole and played my strange blues songs, and yeah, it's still a good hobby.
0: Yeah, the follow-up question is, do you ever, beyond the words, do you ever put any kind of musical element into your poetry readings?
1: Yeah.
0: Tell me about
1: that. All
0: the time.
1: You know, when I hosted the open mic at the Gallery Cabaret in Chicago, I had my old guitar player would be there for optional background music.
0: Mm-hmm.
1: I had my friend Matt Jensen, who does this minimal synthesizer music, kind of a Brian Eno thing.
0: Mm-hmm.
1: And, you know, each time I put out, like, a book of poems, I would, you know, record the ones that are good for the stage or for an audio experience and have them put some music to it. So I have a couple audio projects on YouTube and Spotify and everywhere else. One's called Street Corner Spirits. Another one's called Cloud Watching in the Inferno, named after books, respectively. And live, too, we do a lot of the same thing. In fact, Matt Jensen had some playing credits, and I was like, why don't we take the show on the road? So last month, we flew to San Francisco and did a gig at Specs, which everyone has been telling me that's the place to read in San Francisco. It's right across the street from City Lights bookstores.
0: So. Oh, of the North Beach, yep.
1: Yeah, so we took some pictures in front of City Lights in Kerouac Alley and got the mug and pretend to be beatniks for a weekend. That was nice. And my wife flew out too and hung out with us. And it was a great reading. William Taylor Jr. hosted the event and hosted Recreation. It was great.
0: Wow. Yeah, you're living the life. That's terrific. Wow. I can't get over your material. It really is so, so good. Yeah, where am I going with this? Where are you going with this? Oh, writing process. That was the question I was going to ask you.
1: Sure.
0: Talk to me about how you write a novel. What's your approach?
1: Well, basically, whenever you feel the urge to write something, for me, it comes out of an emotional place.
0: Okay.
1: So I will write what I'm inspired to write, and then you start to see the form kind of make itself. You know, I was drawing a lot from my own life, and then I started to notice threads evolve. Like the Busking Blues book was about my attempts at music. It's kind of like one chapter in a greater thing. And then I had another book coming out with Anxiety Press next spring called Little Rooms, which is kind of about toxic relationships and you know, trying to live despite being poor in the city. And this thread for The Boys in Black was stories that kind of accreted about my old friends. And, you know, it's kind of like what Hemingway said is you focus on where it hurts and then you just press it and write from there. That's not the exact quote, but so I have these like short stories and character sketches of my old friends, and I just started putting them in order and started to notice I have a narrative and some other short stories that make connective tissue. And before I know it, and with a little rewriting and editing, I have a cohesive, not a calculated plot like in screenwriting school.
0: Right.
1: But a very natural, where life almost wrote itself.
0: The threads there. Do you write every day?
1: No.
0: Five days a week?
1: I write when I'm inspired, and if I'm not, I don't force it.
0: Wow.
1: I
0: this is exactly what people advise you not to do.
1: Yeah, I mean, like, going back to Kerouac, he would write seasonally. Like, he would go out and venture in the summer and then write in the winter. And I don't know. Everyone's different, you know?
0: It's true.
1: I think it's true.
0: Kerouac, though, when he sat down to write, boy, he wrote like crazy.
1: Yeah. When I start seeing a narrative come together, then I want to work on it every day. But
0: yeah. Okay.
1: Yeah. But
0: you're a momentum writer, I think.
1: Yeah, exactly.
0: An emotional momentum writer.
1: Yeah. And like I said, I had all this wealth of material, and I started editing it. Instead of writing more, I started editing it down, you know? So it was more about subtracting than adding, and, until I had all the right pieces in the puzzle.
0: Well, you've done a lot of work in the recent years, and so I congratulate you for getting that stuff done and at the quality level it seems to be. So, once again, I encourage my listeners here to look for Wesley Hines' books, particularly this one we feature tonight, The Boys in Black, which you can go to Riverfront Press?
1: Roadside Press.
0: Yeah. Roadside Press. Thank you.
1: Or just Google The Boys in Black, Wesley Hines, and pop up pretty
0: quickly. I'll find it, sure. Well, our time is running short, so I want to thank you for once again coming on to our show and really delighting us with some very original, creative, and dynamic work. So thank you so much for that.
1: Well, thank you for all the time, and yeah, this has been fun as always.
0: You've been listening to Wesley Hine, and I'm going to transition to your Music Outbound song right now, and I'm going to say goodnight to you, sir, and continued success.
1: Oh, thanks, Greg. Take care.
0: Hang in there. Bye-bye. And now for some Johnny Cash, Men in Black.

0: There's a reason that man is in the Rock and Roll Hall of Fame. That was John, quote-unquote, Cougar Mellencamp doing the Authority song. And there's almost not a single better song that I can think of for the theme of this show tonight, except for the one we played a little bit of early on, Bobby Fuller 4. And that song and Mellencamp's song are actually quite similar. Anyway, you've been listening to Stories from Graceland Pond. We just got off the phone with Wesley Hine doing bits and pieces from his book, Boys in Black, and it was really interesting. And now we're going to go to the main man himself, Doug Stevenson. So, hey Siri, call Doug Stevenson. Doug's been one of the original storytellers on this program, and we're always happy to have him on.
1: Hello. You reached 312-520-7773. I'm not available right now.
0: We won't talk about Doug's technical expertise.
1: Your name.
0: But something's gone wrong there. I'm going to hang up that call and try again. Hey, Siri, call Doug Stevenson. And that's what happens sometimes on a live show. You get little bits of snafu hanging around the studio. Ah, it's ringing now. We're going to get him. Super. Super duper. Mercy me. I fight authority.
2: Hello, it's Doug Stevenson. How are you? Craig Fraley.
0: Good. You sound a little bit like Jonathan Winters there. I'm with you.
2: That's flattering. I love that guy. He used to come out. He played. That show was so crazy. My dad and I used to watch that religiously. And he had Charlie Weaver.
0: Yes.
2: With Cliff Arquette on that show. And he played.
0: Hollywood Jack Squares.
2: Armstrong. But on that Jonathan Winters show.
0: Oh.
2: Charlie Weaver. He did. Winters did. Jack Armstrong, the American boy, and Charlie Weaver was his sidekick, and inevitably every scene. You know, one of the things about comedy that's great, you know, it's the repeat principle.
0: Mm-hmm.
2: And if people are in on the gag, every time they see the gag, it cracks them up. And he would open up a closet, and that guy with the five strands of hair going right down the middle of his forehead would say, "I'm with you." And Winters would say, "No, you're not." That would be it. That's the bit. But we died laughing every time.
0: I know. The golden age of TV, I think, in some fashion. Good stuff. But anyway, you're calling in tonight on the I Fight Authority theme show. And, Doug, I know you've always been kind of a rebel.
2: Well, yes and no. Well, first of all, let me say, I wrote a piece, that probably aired on the show 2-3 years ago about me and my father and our connection through music. And you may recall that I turned him on to Bob Dylan and John Prine, and he turned me on to Johnny Cash, among others.
0: There you go.
2: And I observed in that story that in this process, part of the dynamic of the process, I mean, of course, John Prine and Bob Dylan were singing protest songs, and almost miraculously, Johnny Cash became a protest songwriter.
0: Kind of.
2: And that's that. The man in black, it brought tears to my eyes tonight.
0: Yeah.
2: Because.
0: Great choice by Wesley.
2: Oh, yeah. No, by the way, he was great.
0: Wasn't he?
2: There's way so much, too much to say to do it here, but.
0: Yeah, I hear you. A lot to say. It's very dense material.
2: Sad to say, I couldn't tell you how to write a novel, but I could tell you how to write a screenplay, and I don't know if there's any similarity, but. When I wrote a screenplay, and this was back in 97 or 98, when I finally got into it, it took me about 20 days. But because you sit down and you're inhabiting the characters, and I'm guessing you've had this experience, Greg, you're writing dialogue, and it's not like you're writing it. It's like you're channeling it.
0: It's true.
2: Right? It just comes, and you're
0: It takes you're a lot of work to get to that flow state, but when you get there, it is magical.
2: Yeah, so that's what's... So anybody who's out there who kind of feels like they're stifled and need to get some things out, give it a try. Go to that blank page, stare it down, and start writing. And don't worry about mistakes, and don't worry about, you know, judgment. Just and it comes to you anyway.
0: Yes.
2: That, but it's easy, ever. And I love poetry, too, because, you know, in some ways, poetry's more... the best expression, well, it's like music, mm-hmm. the best expression of life, because it's more impressionistic. It's like a eclectic PowerPoint slideshow without the words, because you don't know what words would go in the gaps and betweens the words you write. But
0: you're waxing philosophical for us tonight, Doug. Yeah. It's a fine
2: so
0: thing
2: anyway,
0: you're doing.
2: I enjoyed that. Okay.
0: Yes, me too. So, yeah, talk to me. I mean, I said you're a rebel, but, you know, that's sort of said it a little tongue-in-cheek, because most of the time you're not so rebel-y. I wouldn't say you're a conformist, but a lot of creatives have a wilder rebel edge somewhere in there. And your story has to do with that, right?
2: Well, right, but you can get under my skin, and I will. But if I'm not impulsive, and I don't tend to be explosive, and like you, Greg, I was raised as a good, well-behaved Catholic boy. I was taught by the nuns where rebellion is not allowed. I was raised by a mother who my father called Mussolini in the War Department. So there was no if my mother insisted that the sky was green, you would have no alternative but to say, okay, Mom, okay.
0: It's
2: okay,
0: green.
2: Okay, the sky is green. And so you learn to be a get along, conform. And the football coaches, you don't say, hey, coach, I don't, no. You just, if he tells you to go through it, and they would literally say things like this, if I tell you to go through that brick wall, you're going through that brick wall.
0: Yeah, exactly.
2: Anyway,
0: it's a certain style of coaching and leadership, isn't it?
2: Right. So if I had gone to NAM, I would have been dead like within 3 days. Because I would be the guy that would jump on the grenade. But I think Woody Allen had a joke where he was telling about how about he was a hero or something like that, and rather than see all the men die, his four buddies threw him on top of the grenade. But anyway, you could come to the point where you're so self-effacing and so self-sacrificial that you lose a voice.
0: Yes.
2: So in a way, when you speak up, or when I spoke up, when I have spoken up, it was fueled by a lot of like residual frustration over the years.
0: So give us the who, what, where of the incident you're talking about.
2: Yeah, so, okay. So after starting my career in advertising and then doing a stint in show business as an improvisational comedian, sketch comedian, I re-entered the world of marketing. Perfect blend, I thought. Oh, my God. I've been in theater for the last 10 years or 8 years or 6 years, whatever it was. And I was in marketing and advertising before this. And I entered the world of experiential marketing, which is the fancier word they give to the world of trade shows and events and things like exhibitions, things like that. We created basically advertising you could walk into and experience.
0: Mm-hmm.
2: And, so I did that for like 20 years of my life.
0: So big business and based in Chicago, then you're pretty
2: high
0: up.
2: I'm in the top 30 of 300 salespeople, so that puts me in the so-called President's Club. successful and
0: you're an earner.
2: Heavily invested in the success of this company. And we're one of the industry leaders. And I should probably even mention the year, but somewhere in the late 90s, we actually were big enough to be part of the Dial Corporation. We were a part of a larger company that was owned by Dial. And Dial one day said, oh, this doesn't make any sense. We've got this service part, and we've got this consumer products part. And let's spin that off. Or like their financial advisor said, let's do that.
0: Mm-hmm.
2: And for the moment, I cannot remember what we became, but we were no longer Dial Corporation. And in that environment, suddenly we are under the microscope of Wall Street.
0: Because you're now a public company.
2: Exactly. And we weren't like hidden in this like huge conglomerate. We were now like one of three principal entities in this new company. And quarterly profits became a huge thing. And each of the division managers, we had offices all over the country, about 12, 14, something like that, New York, Chicago, all the places you would expect, Los Angeles, Dallas, would go to these quarterly meetings, and they would just get beaten up by the CEO if they show up with a bad profit report. So, like, quarterly revenue became the thing.
0: Mm-hmm.
2: And after two or three rounds with this, the divisional presidents became really tired of getting beaten up. And so they were starting to do things that were, people say the profit motive is so damn essential. It can really be perverse too, because we shifted our focus away from the customer, from a marketing standpoint, always a bad move.
0: Yep.
2: And placed an emphasis on the appearance of profitability. So, like, we had these clients, like stellar clients at the time, and Motorola, a long-established world brand and even more prominent back then, and Johnson & Johnson and Kraft and all these huge companies that had been our clients for, like, 30 years or more, and suddenly we're beating them up on pricing. We began to send out invoices, and on the cover of these invoices were like day glow paper, orange, yellow, green, in big block letters: if you don't pay this invoice within 10 days, we will not ship your next project.
0: Mm-hmm.
2: And it's like, okay, they kind of abuse the whole thing. I mean, the big companies tend to. They don't do 30 days. They don't do 60 days. They might do 90 days. But they were going 120 or more.
0: So how are you feeling about this, Doug?
2: Not really good, because in the meantime, my competitors are telling my clients who they're trying to steal from me, you're nothing over there. You're just, small potatoes. You're just, but a small part of what they do, and all they're about is money, and you get lost in the shuffle. And all of our behavior was validating that. Like, and I'm going, hey, wait a minute, you're making our jobs impossible. And there were a lot of disgruntled sales guys. Now, I have to say, while I was concerned about my clients and preserving my business, I just didn't think it was. I followed my father's example. My father was a gentleman and was honest, and that's how he built his business. He became friends with most of his clients because he was trustworthy, and they were abusing those relationships. And
0: so you're morally outraged.
2: And abusing me because my clients were with me because they trusted me. And then suddenly they were turning, they're making me look like a liar and a jerk, but with these policies. Anyway.
0: What did you do about it?
2: Okay, so here's what happened. So, and I'll say in parenthetically that there are a lot of sales guys who were upset about it. And I say guys because it was mostly guys, you know, 70% anyway. And they were really mostly concerned about their diminished commissions and higher what we called IND rates, which was the price of installation and dismantle at the trade show site.
0: So everybody's up in arms.
2: But exactly. But I decided to be the spokesperson because I'm not liking it, and I'm not doing it for everybody else per se. But
0: so that was your first mistake, Doug.
2: But I know that. But I also know that that's a mantle I'm wearing.
0: Yeah.
2: And some of my closer friends were on the same page as I. So I did the appropriate thing. I went to HR and I said, "Hey, look, first of all, I was also trying to be a good employee." You know, you couldn't do this with a football coach probably, or certainly not the nuns. But yeah, I went to them saying, "Hey, look, we're on the same team here. And I'm trying to tell you, the natives are restless. Well, you better remedy these things, or we're going to lose not only clients, but people." Mm-hmm. And so the HR person we had hired recently sided with me, and we arranged a meeting with management. And I need to move this box. Oh darn you! Okay, there you go. Anyway,
0: meeting with management.
2: Anyway, no. I said we they arranged this meeting with all of management and then all of the sales team basically, and their support. And I was given the floor. So I wrote. So I was, here's the piece I was looking on. Right around that time, the movie Jerry Maguire had just happened.
0: Right.
2: Like 30 some years ago.
0: Mm-hmm.
2: And he wrote this, what got him fired. Now, this didn't get me fired. I don't want to spoil the ending, but at least not immediately. He wrote this thing called The Things We Think and Do Not Say. That's what I entitled my piece. And it was like 8 pages long. And I sat in the conference room with probably 40 people in the room and read this thing, you know. And basically what enumerated the sins and the consequences and did the foretelling of what would happen if things were not corrected, course corrected. And, it was unfortunately one of the fallouts, and we're still friends now, but one of my best friends had just been appointed sales manager, and it wasn't really directed at him, but he was young. He was new to management and was getting – he was being exploited because of his relationship with his cohorts.
0: Yeah.
2: And he was being told to do stupid, evil crap. And, he would serve it up to us. And I'd say, "John, what are you talking about, John?" I mean, he turned into a Stepford kind of wife person.
0: Sad. Yeah.
2: And, which often happens in that position. And, but anyway, I remember, it was a successful meeting. And again, there's a lot of agendas in the room, but the profit mongers were only concerned about really their bottom line. So their commissions were restored as a result of this meeting, and their IND rates were reduced. And those were like the granular things they wanted to see happen. So they were placated in the short term. But one of the guys who's kind of in between, but a good guy, put his hand on my shoulder as we left the room, and he said, "Man, that was a terrific job you just did. But he said, now watch your back."
0: And yeah.
2: It turned out, they set up a couple of traps for me. I think when we discussed this earlier, I mentioned that they had said, "Hey, Doug, there's this great opportunity. you're the only guy with the credentials on the staff that can handle this down. We've got Xerox. Uh-huh. Xerox, so we want you to be the guy with the Xerox. The key thing was, though, I had to relinquish all my accounts. And what they weren't telling me, that was pretty obvious, that was Xerox was on its way out the door. So they were trying to set me up as this dupe who would get onto a sinking ship and then give my cherished accounts to some other idiot who would just profit from my departure. So anyway, but I did stand up, and it took it. I was going to say it took some courage.
0: Sure, it did.
2: But I do think in certain situations
0: you just gotta.
2: I think it's just the right thing to do. You there's no other place to go, and still hold your head up.
0: Yes.
2: Or I felt it was like. I thought that not doing something was riskier than doing something. So I think that's what.
0: And the punchline, tell the rest of it, where what did happen as a result of all these shenanigans?
2: Well, I don't know what you're asking. Maybe
0: the guy who the guy basically broke off from the company and.
2: I'm sorry.
0: Yeah.
2: So, I mean, they did the things like restoring full commissions and reducing IND rates but little more. They did the basic, and within 6 months, a core group of top performers left the company and started their own company. And 30 to 40% of the revenue walked out the door.
0: Ouch.
2: So, So, I mean, I think we're all obliged in some level to, this is what's not happening at the White House right now. The top executive is not getting the information that he needs, not that he would act.
0: Your story that you just told was, a great example of shooting the messenger, basically.
2: Oh, yeah.
0: The consequences of being the Jerry Maguire are oftentimes that you get shot or you get snuffed out in some fashion. People don't want to hear the truth, and that sometimes that's what happens when you fight authority. And I have to say... go ahead.
2: Yeah. Well, I was just going to say that, when a hero does a heroic thing, he's not thinking of the... Congressional Medal of Honor. They're doing in that moment. It's an exigency. What do I need to do now to save my essence and save the guys around me? And you just act. You go into kind of your reptilian survival brain, and you just do. You're not really thinking. And
0: yes.
2: If you survive, they give you a medal.
0: So I got to run here, but
2: okay, Dad.
0: A good point to your story. And yeah, let's remember that heroes often die.
2: Yeah.
0: So keep your head down, Doug, and don't do that again.
2: I will try it. In the meantime, Greg, I'll be wearing black.
0: Amen.
2: All right.
0: Amen. Thank you, man. Right. Have a good
2: peace
0: one tonight. All right. Peace and love. Bye-bye.
2: Okay, bye-bye.
0: That was Doug Stevenson. That is always an interesting guy and always has an interesting story for us. And now I'm going to play a little music, and then we're going to transition to our next storyteller, who is Samantha Felixbrod Hogan, coming right up.

0: He shot the sheriff, but it was in self-defense. That was Bob Marley and the Wailers talking about their authority song. And that is was suggested by Samantha Hogan, who we're going to call right now. Hey, Siri, call Samantha Hogan.
1: Calling Samantha Hogan.
0: All right. One ringy dingy coming up.
2: Hello.
0: Hello, Samantha. How you doing tonight?
2: I'm doing great. How are you, Mr. Fraley?
0: I'm good. Been an interesting show so far. Let's put it that way.
2: Oh, I know. Fascinating.
0: Yeah.
2: Wesley is a great writer. I can't wait to buy his book. As soon as I get to the radio with you, I'm going to get it.
0: Me too. It really, honestly, it's worthwhile. So goodness gracious, you know, you're a woman, and I can't imagine you fighting authority too much. But actually, I get that all wrong, I'm sure, because I think you confront authority all the time.
2: You know, my stepfather, God rest his soul, died in June. Today is his birthday. And when I was 14, he bought me a sign, and it says, I still have it hanging in my kitchen. It says, when God created man, she was only fooling. So he kind of pegged me right at 14, and I have not changed.
0: He knew you, apparently.
2: I just see the world a little bit differently than everybody else, and I seem to react differently than everybody else. So.
0: And that's
2: right,
0: what your story's
2: long.
0: About tonight.
2: Sort of, yes, yes.
0: Yeah.
2: Well, you know, I just want to say, so Wes, I love hearing advice about from writers about writing, and though I never take anybody's advice, but
0: right.
2: I have a new one, and that is one of my oldest friends, my college roommate, Jessica Rayo. She's got her first novel coming out called Nowhere to Go But Everywhere.
0: Wow.
2: Next week, and like. You know what's a kick in the ass when your best friend and roommate for, you know, I don't know, since I'm a little kid, write something and you're like, oh, I think I could do that. Maybe I could do that. But that's another thing is when people around you, and I have a bunch of other friends who are published authors, I'm like, you know, I'm proud of them, but I'm slightly jealous. So.
0: Yeah. I hear you. You know, the classic advice about writing that I sort of believe in, but can't really apply to myself is
2: just keep writing.
0: Keep writing and be consistent about it, even when you're not inspired, and, you know, sit and confront the page and get in front of it. And you will eventually, if you do so, you'll produce work and you'll get into a flow state, and it won't be something you won't want to do. Most of the time it'll be, it's not going to be like eating your broccoli, you know.
2: You know what? I writing is not my problem. It is editing it. That is where I shut down. And yeah, that's my kryptonite right now is making it things polished. So.
0: Yeah. Well, you know, you've been doing a good job at kind of starting to polish up your notions. Let's put it that way.
2: I know. Reading on the radio has really helped me tremendously. You're like the first time I've ever finished anything. I read on your show.
0: Well, you know, I'll give you another inspiring story and kind of a preview for the show that's coming up in 3 weeks, the October 6th show, I want to say. So I got a call or a message online from an old friend of mine, Bob Coppell, who has written several books himself. Some are fiction, but many of them were also financial books because he was a big commodities trader back in the day. So he literally wrote the book on that stuff and was a very interesting man and still is, of course. He moved out of Chicago not too long ago, but a few years now, back to where his wife's family lived, which was Newport, Rhode Island. And so he's up there now. But anyway, I got a message from Bob, and Bob's wife, Mara, who I think of as a painterly artist. She's an artist for sure. Mm-hmm. And I didn't realize that how much she'd written in the past professionally, but so she polished off a memoir
2: Oh, wow.
0: And is releasing it. And it's oh, I'm forgetting the name of it now. The firm, the Fern Daughters Dream, I want to say, but I may have that wrong. And I thought, okay, you know, when they said, we want you to read this and tell us what you think, and if it makes sense, put Mara on the radio show. So I read the book, and, you know, as I'm reading, like, the first four pages, I'm going, like, uh-oh, this is good. And, like, I read it in, like, 2 days, and it was not a short book.
2: Most memoirs are not, yeah.
0: And, oh, my gosh, it's so good. And she is at least 10 years older than me. So she's, like, 83, and she just published, she's publishing a memoir.
2: I feel like everyone needs to publish a memoir because everyone's life is so freaking interesting. And, you know, I can't be the only one paying attention to stuff.
0: Well, yes,
2: there's got to be
0: there's a yes and to that. The yes, yes, everyone should write a memoir. But boy, not every memoir is really all that interesting to read, even though what they're writing about is interesting. So she managed to cross the chasm of not only writing an interesting book, but writing it well, you know.
2: Well, so, that is the caveat right
0: and,
2: there.
0: And, you know, you have the same talent. You have the ability to write something interesting and finish it and publish it. So that's just further encouragement to you to get on with it and do it. And let's get
2: from
0: on
2: your lips to my from your lips to my fingers.
0: Okay. All right. So let's get into your story. So I read it this afternoon and it really made me laugh. So,
2: you know, I changed it 10 times since then, but it's okay.
0: Okay.
2: So, you know, it's based on the song that I had you play. You know, I Shot the Sheriff. My story is called I Did Not Shoot the Sheriff. I could tell you countless stories about battling authority. I am always the one, no matter the situation, who will end up getting in trouble for speaking out on behalf of someone else's injustice, sometimes even my own. In the years I have worked as a secretary in a school district, I have accumulated many official letters of reprimand. They represent all the times I was brought in for disobeying my chain of command or questioning those who govern our rules, yet are not governed themselves. When you get to be a 55-year-old Aries redhead eldest child, it is seemingly impossible to stay silent about any hypocrisy. My scariest close call encounter with authority was surprisingly not at work. It was one of those moments you cannot predict or control. It was the weekend of Halloween. My husband and I met at our daughter's college to celebrate her birthday. My car was parked in a lot sandwiched between our Holiday Inn and her apartment. I must have walked back and forth from the hotel to the car to the apartment 4 times. One of those times, I left a drink in the car. The next morning, my husband leaves us early for work. My daughter and I are together when she receives a distressing phone call about sorority elections. I think my presence was making her more distressed as I'm getting upset that she is so upset. Finally, she asks me to take her to a friend's house. I watched her fall apart into her friend's arms. There was a part of me so grateful she had a soft place to land, but hurt it was not her mother. I knew at some point she would need me, just not yet. Reluctant to leave, but with a long trip ahead, I pulled away crying. 20 minutes into the trip, the text messages start. Not one little, mom, I'm upset. More like a novella. I pulled over on the side of the highway, texting back and forth. A knock on my driver's side door startles me so thoroughly, my phone flies through the air. It was a cop. No, it was a state trooper. I rolled down the window, apologies spewing from my mouth. I'm sorry, my daughter's having a crisis. I just pulled over to text with her. License and registration was his response. As I turn away from him to get my purse from the passenger seat, I see a tall boy can of twisted tea in the goddamn console. Every decision always means something. I grab my purse and put it on top of the can. Then I start looking for my wallet. When I finally hand him my license and registration, he says to me blankly, I saw the can. I started to say it was there from last night, then realized that sounded worse. He tells me to step out of the car. He didn't even pull me over. I was already here. He asks me if I wear contacts or glasses. Yes, I wear contacts. He said, do you have someplace to put them? I was confused and said, excuse me? He got louder. Do you have a place to put them? No. He asked, do you have another pair? No, which I did, but screw this guy. The cop tells me to take out my contacts. I almost start laughing. I think he's joking and say, what? He tells me he needs to do an eye test. You need to take them out. I start shaking and tell him, I'm not going to be able to see or do anything, like totally blind. He yells at me, take them out. I move very slowly, realizing the situation is unfolding most terrifyingly. Anxiety takes over, and I'm freaking out, and I feel like I look guilty. I take my contacts out, holding them in my fingertips. He says, do you have some place to put them? Again, I answer, no. When he turned away, I flicked them at him. If you know, then you know. When you can't see, you can't hear. Like all your senses shut down. The cop asked me, is there anything I should know? I said, yes, I suffer from complex PTSD, and this is very stressful, and I'm on the highway, and I can't see. He doesn't react. He only says over and over, getting louder each time, keep your hands at your side. Impossible. I can't sit still. I'm so nervous. My hands keep finding their way to center, and I keep finding my fingers twisted together. This cop is yelling at me again, but I swear, I don't even realize I'm doing it. He gets right in my face and tells me to follow his finger, which is 2 inches from my nose. He moves really slowly, lingering at the far left of my peripheral vision, and it's painful. I snap and take a step back. This is hurting, I say. I'm not doing this anymore. He says, now we have to start again. 10 minutes he made me do this eye test. With a sharp pain in my head, the cop is telling me directions about walking a line, except I was having an out-of-body experience. The cop smiles and says, begin when you want. I was supposed to keep my hands to my side and walk heel to toe and count to 10. When I got to 10, I stopped. The cop yells, why did you stop? I yelled right back because I was waiting for instructions. He says scornfully, clearly you can't follow instructions because I told you what to do. Which is quite possible, but I can't tell him that I was having an out-of-body experience. As sweetly as I could muster, could you just tell me what to do now? He marches back. We will begin again. With exaggerated steps, he spun around after 10 steps and stomped back. Really? He couldn't have just told me to turn around? I start to walk and he yells, hands at your side, begin again. Oh my God. I start to walk again. I forget to count. He thunders, begin again. I was like, all right, this is it. I'm going to jail because I'm so nervous that I'm screwing this whole thing up. And the more I screw this up, the more nervous I'm getting. I kept waiting for him to say, just kidding. I really was. So I walk 10 paces, then I spin on my toes perfectly, something I could not do without tripping on a normal day, and walk back. Nailed it! Then he commands me to lift my foot perpendicular to my leg and start counting. 1,000. 2,000. I comply. 15 1,000s later, my leg starts to sway a little bit to the left. The cop suddenly flips out of me and screams, keep it straight in front of you. I was like, dude, you act like I killed somebody. I was already pulled over. While I'm standing there counting like an absolute idiot, another state trooper pulls over. This isn't real, I tell myself, as hundreds of cars speed by staring at me. Thank God I live 2 hours away. Cop number 2 approaches and tells me I'm getting a breathalyzer. My brother is a fantastic DWI lawyer, but I can't remember if he told me to blow or not blow. I'm pretty sure he told me to blow, except I was drinking all night and there could technically be alcohol in my system. At this point, I start to feel drunk. Cop number 1 is in my face yelling, whoa, whoa, whoa, as the second cop holds the device. Holy Moses on a popsicle stick. I blow. Immediately, I ask, what's the score? I need to know right this second if I'm going straight to jail. He pulls it away and won't show me, turning it toward the second cop. He doesn't look at me, but commands me to get back in my car. I put in my spare contacts, screamed into my arm. Then I text my husband, I'm pretty sure I'm getting arrested for DWI right now. He texts back, call your brother. I do. The call goes right to voicemail because he's on a plane headed towards some fabulous vacation while I'm on the side of the road in New York getting a DWI. The first cop comes back and tells me, you have to take another one. I didn't even ask why. The same thing goes again. I don't even ask to see it. When cop one shows it to the second cop, he responds with, well, there it is. I want to scream at them, what does that mean? Instead, I am commanded to get back in my car. It was at this moment I decided to make a run for it. I could speed out of here while they were distracted, take the first exit, and just keep going. If I get arrested, then I can't drive. Then I lose my job. Then I lose my insurance. Then I lose my house. My whole life destroyed in the blink of an eye. I did not, in fact, go on the lam because I remembered the cops had my goddamn license. I spent 10 harrowing minutes imagining all the terrible pitfalls that await me when there is another knock on my window. My cop hands me my license and registration.

0: remember the cops had my goddamn license. I spent 10 harrowing minutes imagining all the terrible pitfalls that await me when there is another knock on my window. My cop hands me my license and registration and says to me calmly, "You are free to go." In slow motion, I take my items from him, and he continues, "You know, there are safer places for you to pull over." I won't let myself speak, fingers digging into my arms. As he walks away, I hit the gas pedal, barely looking. I cannot wait to get away. I drive, not fast, and get off at the first exit. I explode in tears. I wasn't even relieved. I was exposed. When I finally spoke to my brother, he said, "Sam, the only thing he could have ticketed you for was an open container. Do you know why you didn't get a ticket?" "No." "Because that bastard put you through the ringer and left him with egg on his face." Also, I've never heard of a cop taking out someone's contacts. Relief arrived a few days later, along with the knowledge that I learned nothing about respecting authority except don't leave tall boys in your console. The end.
1: Well, that's a good thing to know.
0: Yes.
1: Oh, my gosh. That's a sad and ugly situation, and a really kind of amusing story, I have to say, because the sense of panic through the whole story, it just builds and builds. And so I love that, because that's fun to listen to.
0: Well, I know you're going to think that I'm ridiculous, but it wasn't until I actually wrote this story, and I said this to my husband today, I said, I realize now that when the cop said, "Is there anything I should know?" he was not asking about my mental state. He wanted to be like, "I have weed in the car, I'm drunk, I, he was not like, because he had absolutely no reaction. My husband was like, yeah, he did not care. He wanted to know what you wanted to confess to.
1: But I don't want to get too much into the weeds of like, how could he be such a jerk? I mean, the whole idea, I still don't understand why you had to take your contacts out. What's the idea around that?
0: Apparently your eye does some kind of twitching thing if you're drunk, and it's more noticeable if you don't have contacts on.
1: Oh, all right.
0: But I've heard that you can do that with contacts on, so it's dealer's choice. And this guy saw me on the side of the road and just, I was like, he didn't even pull me over. I pulled myself over. And now I'm going through this, like, insane 2 hours.
1: Yeah. Which just seems so invasive.
0: I mean, my brother said to me, he was like, "Sam," he goes, "you weren't drunk." He goes, "imagine the people who are drunk." I was like, because after a while, you feel guilty because they're, like, hammering you.
1: Yes.
0: I mean, like I said in the story, I felt inebriated because, like, I couldn't walk a line to save my life. Like, it was so, I looked drunk because I was so nervous.
1: Well, the advice I've always heard from DUI lawyers is don't ever agree to take the breathalyzer. And even if you're sober.
0: Well, here's the thing. My brother, Jason Pollock, who's a DWI lawyer in New Jersey,
1: he said
0: if you don't take the breathalyzer, it's an automatic arrest. He said if you take the breathalyzer and you can always argue that there's something wrong with the machine. There's always a fight, but once you're arrested, you're arrested. So,
1: well,
0: I don't know.
1: If you've been drinking and you take the breathalyzer and you're over the limit, it is the kind of life-changing event you mentioned in your story.
0: I mean, if you're really, really drunk, you should probably let them arrest you and let it get out of your system a little bit. That's my other tip. Well, Follow me for bad advice, you know?
1: Well, that's why you shouldn't take the breathalyzer, even if you get arrested, because they have to take you in. That takes about an hour before they can get a legal warrant to make you take the breathalyzer, and that buys you time. And if you pass the test, then they just let you go. So the arrest doesn't mean anything. It just means you were detained for a couple of hours, basically.
0: Well, I'm still trying to figure out why I had to do it twice, because I was like, did the first one obviously said I wasn't drunk? And he didn't believe me because I was just acting so crazy that he assumed I must be drunk and it read it wrong.
1: That could be.
0: Like, oh my gosh, I'm never getting out of here. It's
1: a totally crazy story, though. It was really, really fun and interesting.
0: And you know what? It had a happy ending at the end of the day, because I'm sure there's plenty of people that had, you know, not such happy endings with the cops. So.
1: Good God.
0: I can only write about it because it was a happy ending. If I was in the slammer right now, it might not be such a good story.
1: Well, I'm going to run because I'm running about 10 minutes late tonight, but

0: as always,
1: everybody else.
0: As always, great story. So thank you, and we will speak again soon.
1: Thank you for having me. Have a great night.
0: All right, thanks a lot. That was Samantha Felix Brodhagen doing her crazy story about iFight Authority. We've got two more storytellers to come up tonight, Mary Jo O'Connell and Mark McGuire. Mark McGuire is next, and I'm going to play some music to lead into his story. And it's obvious I'm 10 minutes over, so the show is going to go over 11 tonight. So just sit back, sip a little wine or whatever you're doing, and listen to a little John Lennon, and then we'll come back with our good friend Mark McGuire. All right, here we go.

0: Okay, that's John Lennon doing Just Give Me Some Truth. And that'll be our lead into Mark McGuire's tune, Time, here on Stories from Graceland Pond, episode number 133. Hey, Siri, call Mark McGuire.
1: Calling Mark McGuire.
0: All right, let's see how this works. Mark's down there in Texas. It's ringing.
2: Hello, Greg.
0: Hey, Mark. One thing. Just just give me some truth.
2: That's all you're going to get from this end. I'm always right and never lie.
0: Oh, I love that. All right. Well, good to have you on, as always. We've been having an interesting show tonight.
2: I know. I'm all wore out with worrying about Samantha.
0: Right? Did the tension build in that story or what?
2: I know. She was right in the middle of it from start to finish.
0: And so, why do cops not know how to de-escalate things? It's like they don't want to. It's like they want you to screw up, and they want you to be nervous and whacked out.
2: It's the muscles on their knuckles.
0: Something like that.
2: So I know is I've had run-ins with the law, and and I just don't push them. Mm-hmm. And when the handcuffs go on, it's like, you wish you hadn't or something. It's capitulation.
0: I have never been handcuffed. At least
2: not
0: by
2: for you.
0: At least not by a cop.
2: Well, but
0: we kid. We
2: dug out of it, Greg. Come on.
0: All right. Never mind. Mercy. Well, listen. I'm running a little late tonight. So why don't you get right into your statistics story?
2: All right. Well, I discovered, and that's the beauty of this whole project, is that I went through a catharsis and realized there was a story, but a very short one, and I can tell it that I wasn't even looking for a fight on South Congress the 1984 when I started driving a taxi in Austin, Texas.
0: Yeah.
2: And that 1984 was the Republican National Convention was up in Dallas that summer, and I had just begun driving that May.
0: Mm-hmm.
2: And so it turned out that all the streetwalkers in Dallas were shoved out of town, and they wound up on the streets of Austin. And it was a big business my first few months in the cab business, getting all the prostitutes from the Motel 6 to South Congress Bull Avenue. And
0: somebody's got to take them, Mark.
2: And so, well, that amounted to a lot of harassment from the South Congress Avenue police. And so, but, you just forge ahead, basically. I was doing my job, and but they would, cramp my style, harass me, and of course, my passengers were sweating a little, but I wasn't, or at least I tried not to. So, anyway.
0: Yeah.
2: I didn't tell that story. what I wound up doing was I just wanted to get in the fray. When you said that this is a I Fight Authority theme, I said, yeah, boy, man. And then I realized that, I'm not looking for it. And when I find it,
0: you didn't want to fight authority.
2: Not really, no. But what I do now is I'm a student of history, and my sense of injustice follows me around, and I can hardly, it doesn't tell me to shut up.
0: Yeah.
2: And so, and I just, one day or the next, I just load up with more ammunition because there's all kinds of misinformation or whatever. At least, you can choose your facts these days, it seems like.
0: It's true.
2: So I'll just get into my business and see what comes out the other end here.
0: Amen.
2: Okay, one must fight any authority that wants to tell you that corporations are people and money is speech. Those two concepts are not only wrong, they're un-American. At the University of Texas at Austin, I was personally taught by our homegrown free speech champion, John Henry Falk. He said that the United States Constitution was designed to ensure that the lines of communication always remain open and the dialogue between individuals in our country is never, ever to be chilled. Mm-hmm. John Henry told me that our First Amendment guarantees the right of any human being on American soil to speak their mind. But lately, somehow, that freedom has been tempered. The U.S. State Department claims that national security is a valid excuse to regulate our speech. Our Center for Disease Control has identified its public health concerns. And the International Holocaust Remembrance Alliance would have us judge that what individuals say in expressing their conscience can become something locally illegal when those expressions violate ethnic sensitivity. The Department of Homeland Security has taken to monitoring and censoring mis, dis, and malinformation. I maintain that the answer to malinformation is more information, and ideally, as long as two opposing parties are talking, the prospects of either party inflicting or suffering real harm are taken off the table. That was the real genius and beauty of the gift bestowed upon us by our founding fathers. They tried to remove the forces of tradition, guns, and money from the equations of power and replace those three corrupting factors with the simple will of the people. I believe what the 18th century philosophers of the Enlightenment believed, that in the governance of our earthly affairs, mutual understanding between human individuals is paramount, and open, truthful communication is key. Anyone or anything that stands in the way of honest, effective correspondence amongst ourselves stands as antithetical to the American experiment. And so, in the hope that my pen proves mightier than the sword, I fight my battles from a soapbox. This 2011 publication of the book Sapiens, A Brief History of Humankind, the author, Yuval Noah Harari, points to our invention of language as the breakthrough that allowed humans to communicate beyond the status of real physical issues like the location of a water hole or the nearness of a dangerous lion. With our spoken words largely understood between speakers, mankind was uniquely able to trade in the mental commerce of legends, gods, and laws, and all the other items of belief that exist only in our minds. In a modern world where the realities of money and might may indeed make right, it is still the truth that makes things real. If we Americans are to govern ourselves, it is important that we individually bring each of our believed truths to the table and generally agree to combine them. Equally important to this process is the insistence that whatever we believe is accurate, and where accuracy is unavailable, at least honestly perceived. Because the American politics that we rely upon should be a politics of truth, a politics where individual truths should come through an open airing of the facts and a sufficiently educated understanding of them. For American voters, the power of each citizen's own personal convictions should be the sustaining fuel of our government, and the consent among the citizenry to be ruled by the majority's decision should be the constitutionally guided engine to burn that fuel. Since campaign funding and other bribery have largely determined various recent electoral and legislative outcomes, it seems that the moneyed powers in this country have succeeded in usurping the power of the people to govern ourselves. Our founding fathers gave us a government where reason and open debate would prevail, where we would know the truth and the truth would set us free. Now, Truth in America seems to have been sold downriver to the highest bidder. It becomes our immediate task to rescue truth back to freedom, and in so doing, free ourselves from those shackles forged by money.
0: Yeah.
2: It's
0: a wonderful thing you just did there. You summed it all up, and it's well written and well stated, and it's disgusting, and in its own way, right? But I appreciate you doing it, because we have to remember that money isn't speech, really, and corporations aren't people, really. I mean, legally they are, but it's a travesty that they are, and that's something that should be changed. And
2: well, it shouldn't have happened in the first place. And
0: yep.
2: I just point our listeners to the 1870s, and there was a Southern Pacific Railroad decision in the Supreme Court that got mucked up by the clerk, and it's a whole misunderstanding there. But I'll just hint at that and hope it gets finally that. I hope that is the key, because
0: yeah,
2: that's where the truth lies, that story I'm referring to.
0: Well, if I could add, I saw something online, you know, maybe 2 days ago. And, you know, you see so many video clips online that are just full of mustard. And, you know, it's one way to put it, right?
2: A relish.
0: But okay. This guy said something that actually was true, I think, and makes a lot of sense to explain, like, why we've gotten, and or just an observation around it, which is this. There are many issues that Americans are in fundamental agreement on that they want changed in this country. One of them is, as an example, is that 80% of people believe in background checks to sell guns. And, you know, believe in mild gun regulation as a thing to do to preserve all our safety. 80%. And that's been true for a long time. And guess what? The Congress takes that information and does absolutely nothing with it, because they've been bought off by the gun lobby. And that's just one issue. There's many, right? And, you know, as much as we elect our representatives, if our representatives aren't representing our interests or what we really believe, particularly if it's overwhelmingly supported, then we've lost our democracy. We're not participating anymore. We're witnessing, maybe. we're spectators of what's happening, but we're not really in any kind of control, no matter what party's in power. Anyway, I'm off my soapbox then. Coming off
2: well,
0: now.
2: We're doing our part, and I'm just joining the fray. It says I fight authority, and I don't know. The best I can do is not shut up, I suppose.
0: All right.
2: But it's fun, like I say, just to follow history and see how we've just been misled left, right, and center.
0: Yeah.
2: So.
0: Yeah. Well, thanks for that happy note.
2: okay. Well, look forward to Mary Jo. I'll bet you she's kicked some authority, but I hope.
0: well, she is a rebel. She's truly a rebel. So just alert our leaders that we're not ending at 11 tonight. We're going to go to some music. Come back and finish up with one more storyteller, Mary Jo O'Connell. And before that, we're going to play one of my favorite people in the world that ever lived, which is Buddy Holly doing.
2: Well, I want to say that I'm playing this song because of what Stephen Stills said at one of his concerts, and that was, if we can't do it with a smile on our face and love in our hearts, then we don't have the right to do it at all. And so that's what I'm saying. If we're going to fight authority, let's do it right. And so here's Buddy Holly. And good night, Graceland Pond.
0: Good night, Mark.
2: Bye-bye.
0: Peace and love.

0: The famous Buddy Holly doing True Love Ways. Wonderful, wonderful song. And we're sorry to have lost Buddy Holly when we did. You've been listening to Stories from Graceland Pond, episode number 133, and we're not quite done tonight. But I want to do a station ID because we're coming up at the top of the clock. And just know that you're listening to WRHC Radio Harbor Country, based in Sawyer and Three Oaks, Michigan. It's a low-powered FM radio station. And we have eclectic programming and ideas for everyone, including this program about stories. We have our show every Tuesday night from 9 to 11, and we tell stories, true stories, around themes. Tonight's theme is I Fight Authority. And so we have one more storyteller left, and we're going to call her right now. Hey, Siri, call Mary Jo O'Connell.
1: Which one?
0: Oh, of course. Okay, the iPhone. Mercy.
2: Hello.
0: Hey, sorry we're getting to you late tonight.
2: Yeah.
0: We're running late.
2: It happens. It happens, Greg.
0: Yeah, but an interesting show, which is always good.
2: A good part of it, not all of it, because I was... as you know, at my meeting.
0: Oh, but yeah.
2: Yeah, it's been very good, and I'm kind of glad that I let everybody else handle the really hard topics.
0: So is that your way of warning us that this is going to be a puff piece?
2: It's, well, come on. Like, yeah, it's lighthearted. We'll put it that way.
0: Well, that's good, because there's been a lot of stress and anxiety here tonight.
2: Right, because, you know, I start to think about the reality of American life these days. And, in fact, being a female my whole life,
0: yeah,
2: being sort of under the thumb of the patriarchy, but, you know, I didn't want to get into that. Like, I'm just so sick of it. I didn't even want to give it airtime. So,
0: but you are a rebel.
2: Why do you say that?
0: Because you are. Here's why I say that. I have to explain myself, I'll explain.
2: Okay. Okay.
0: You're not the kind of person that will let injustice just go by. You won't do it. You know, maybe you do sometimes.
2: You'd be surprised at how many I have had to let go.
0: So you've swallowed quite a few, have you?
2: Many. Just can't fight every day, all day.
0: You can't fight authority all the time. That is a fact.
2: Yeah.
0: It'll drive you nuts.
2: You kind of have to choose your battles, and
0: yeah,
2: sometimes you just choose your peace.
0: And
2: just say, you know, I'm just not going to get into that. I'm just not. I'm just get a good book. And, you know, I just don't fight nearly as much as I used to, because all you end up is hot and bothered, worn out, red and tired.
0: Yep.
2: And you hardly ever really change things. You know, any real significant change must come from a large body of people together, mm-hmm, a mass of people,
0: mm-hmm,
2: doing something in unison,
0: mm-hmm,
2: like voting, you know, that kind of thing.
0: True.
2: Yeah.
0: Dale Carnegie said, you never win an argument. You just don't. If you win an argument, quote unquote, if you, you know, top somebody in being clever or logical or whatever, they'll resent you. And so you end up losing in a certain way anyway. So you can't win, right? In a certain way with individuals.
2: If you're trying to win, you can't win.
0: That's right.
2: If that's your goal, is to win, you know. Since we're so past time, I'm going to digress. So all these people, you know, some people are, you know, annoyed that our Democratic candidate for governor in Ohio, Amy Acton,
0: mm-hmm,
2: refuse to debate with her opponent, the Republican opponent, Vivek Ramaswamy.
0: Yeah.
2: And I am totally with her because it wouldn't be a debate because we've watched him debate before.
0: Right.
2: And he just gets loud and obnoxious and puts other people down and insults them. And unfortunately, there are a lot of people who think that is winning in
0: there,
2: a debate.
0: There are people who think that's
2: ugly
0: winning.
2: And nasty. And he would win if that's your criteria.
0: Right.
2: For, you know, winning a debate. So, but I'm with her in that, no, there's no need to get down in the pig pen with him because he'll just throw a lot of, you know what, and all you'll end up with is, you know, being real stinky and no one really wins. Certainly the voters don't win.
0: Right.
2: A lot of people do not know what a debate is supposed to be. So
0: it's true.
2: He's not a debater. He's a loudmouth, but that's my opinion.
0: Yeah.
2: Yeah, yeah, yeah, yeah.
0: You know, well, it's interesting because, you know, a lot of people don't know what debate actually is. I mean, there's
2: right.
0: There's a format, there's a scorekeeping, and there's rules. And
2: there are.
0: And these presidential debates usually violate almost all of them. They try sometimes to keep them under some kind of control, but they're silly. And, you know, people now are used to seeing, you know, like Charlie Kirk videos, which aren't, you know, debating college students. Well, it's not a debate. It's somebody in a power position making fun of college students most of the time. And then,
2: right.
0: And then capturing just the videos that make him look good and throwing away the 90% of the rest of the tape that doesn't make him look good.
2: Right.
0: So anyway, tears in our
2: yeah.
0: eyes, I guess. So
2: yeah.
0: Tell us, give us a preview of what you're going to talk about in your story.
2: Well, I guess you could say this was one of my early episodes of defying authority.
0: Mm-hmm.
2: Very early. And
0: early days, okay.
2: Yeah, but, you know, it like I said, this is fairly lighthearted.
0: Good. We'll have at it.
2: Should I do it?
0: Yeah, do it.
2: Okay. So, I will be honest. I am not that smart. I have said this before. I know that surprises a lot of people because I've excelled academically. But I know this is true because I have known some truly smart people, and I know I am outclassed by their brain power. I know for a fact that I was put in double the study time for the same grades. But I was a good student when I was in school because I was willing to do the work because I always loved learning.
0: Yeah.
2: And because of the nature of my personality, with most things I have undertaken, I give it 110%, and that is just the way I do things.
0: Mm-hmm.
2: And it has generally served me my whole life.
0: Mm-hmm.
2: So don't think at a moment that I am a goody two-shoes. Part of my study habits derive from the simple fact that nothing annoyed my parents more than any of us damn kids sitting on our butts in front of the television, especially on a beautiful day. Every day was a beautiful day unless there was a tornado warning or incoming tsunami. The one TV in the house was off limits until after dinner. And do you know what we watched?
0: Sure.
2: What?
0: Yeah, sitcoms and stuff.
2: Mm-hmm. We watched what Dad wanted to watch.
0: Well, that's true.
2: Right. It was not a democracy.
0: Cowboy shows, etc.
2: So it was Gunsmoke or yep. Combat or the news. And so for me, homework or reading was just my preference. Now, I was in the eighth grade. And I had Mrs. Hill for my eighth grade English teacher. English was not reading. It wasn't spelling. It was an intense hour every day of English grammar rules, punctuation, conjugating verb tenses. And to me, it was very boring. Most days, I sat with my textbook on my desk and a library book on my lap, whatever I was reading at the time.
3: Yeah.
2: It helped me manage my boredom. As I was not typically a difficult student, as well as tall, I was assigned a spot in the back of the room, which was already crammed with 45 other students. Looking up once in a while and nodding at Mrs. Hill was enough to keep her at bay while I read the book on my lap. Now, Mrs. Hill was young and newly married to a doctor doing his residency. But it was easy to figure out that she was not planning a career in teaching. And her approach to the job was that of a slacker. Or, in simpler terms, she was lazy as hell. She arrived late to our class with a mug of coffee, shuffling into the classroom as if clocking in for the third shift. She picked up the textbook and we began our lesson straight from the book day after day. She never prepared anything special, and the class was tedious and boring. It looked to me as if the early mornings required of teachers simply weren't part of her calling, and she showed up to class grumpy, irritable, and poorly groomed. She might have been pretty if her typical sour expression wasn't frozen on her face.
0: Oh, dear.
2: We could feel her disdain and hear it in her voice. Same face, same clothes, and the worst excuse for a beehive hairdo. Just a big wad of teased and bleached hair caught up with some hairpins and shellacked into a helmet. That hair disturbed me. I wonder, did she not even own a brush? Did she do that to herself every morning, or worse? Was it glued into place with her hairspray for the week, or for that matter, months? It never changed. The day came when my book on my lap was finished. I had nothing to read, and she was teaching. I was simply dying of boredom, so I did what many eighth graders are prone to do. I wrote a note to pass to one of my friends. The note said, "Doesn't Mrs. Hill look particularly ugly today?"
3: Oh!
2: It wasn't very nice, but I swear it was the truth. She went to write something on the board, and I took the opportunity to get the attention of a friend, but instead, I caught her attention, and I was busted. When someone got busted with a note, she would make a big show of it and read it out loud to the class. And it was usually about who liked whom and the like.
3: Yeah.
2: She said, "Miss Fraley, I see you and want you to bring that note up to me." This was a problem.
3: Yeah.
2: It did not take an Einstein to know that that note would upset her. I stood up with the note in my hand, but didn't move. The class was taking in the scene, quietly giggling, knowing she would read the inner workings of my adolescent love life or something. She continued, "Miss Fraley, what are you waiting for? Bring that note up to me right now." I only had moments to figure out what to do. I had very few options, and so I acted. I took the note and, in front of the entire class, ripped it up into teeny tiny pieces, walked to the front of the room, and placed the shreds into her hands.
3: Wow, it's pretty smart. Wow.
2: Her face was beet red with rage. My classmates were roaring with laughter and whooping it up with delight at my rebellion. Furiously, she spent the rest of the class trying to piece and puzzle together the note to determine what I had written, but she had no luck. Mary, the Mother of God, came through yet again. She took her revenge by giving me a C that quarter, despite my getting literally 100% on every test, paper, and homework for that boring class. I had no recourse, as I would most certainly not ever tell my parents what I had done to earn her wrath. I am also sure that my parents had no interest at all in hearing any reasons I felt I could disrespect Mrs. Hill as I did. I wish I could still hear the snark in her voice as she mocked my classmates by basically mailing it in every day. I swore to God that if I ever became a teacher, I would prepare a fun lesson every now and then, try to find something I liked about my students, and most definitely, I would have better hair.
0: That's good. Oh, my God. That's a great story.
2: Oh, thanks, Greg.
0: That's funny. Oh, my God. And, you know... And that is, you know, that is the essence of fighting authority. In a nutshell. I mean, it wasn't like you shot somebody, but, you know, you realized that you were put in a position of a weak position. Because if you had given her that note, it would have been even worse for you.
2: Oh, yeah.
0: It would have gone to the principal. It would have gone to our parents, et cetera.
2: Oh, I don't know. I wasn't trying to hurt her feelings or anything. That was just a joke between, you know, me and a friend.
0: Well, she might not have seen it that way.
2: It would have hurt her feelings,
0: right?
2: Sure,
0: right.
2: And of course, she would never have read that aloud to the class, right? She wasn't going to read that out loud.
0: Well, that's true.
2: Read it.
0: That's true. She might not have read it to the class.
2: No, I'm sure she would not have,
0: yeah.
2: Because they would have howled. Uh-huh. I can just think of a couple people in my class that would have rolled over with hysteria.
0: Was she a one and gone year? Like at
2: I think
0: St.
2: she
0: Mary's?
2: Did teach maybe one or two, and then she did not work outside of the home anymore. And her husband went on to be very successful and... You know, so now she, even though she's, of course, retired at this point in her life, but
0: sure.
2: She did a lot of work with fundraising for the fine arts. And, you know, she's in the big diamond ring club. So, you know, and her hair is a lot better. Much.
0: So you've run into her? You've run into her across the years?
2: Oh, yeah. Oh, yes.
0: Did you ever have a laugh about it?
2: No, no, no, no, no. Oh, no. I was marked after that point, you know.
0: No recovery with her.
2: No, and that's fair.
0: Yeah.
2: I mean, if someone had written a note like that about me, I would still probably not like them 30, 40 years later. How about 50 years later? Maybe even 60 when I think about it, but. No, there, we never had a laugh about that. So, kind of don't think she's the most attractive woman, but, you know, but it's her, whatever.
0: It's her
2: I'm going to just stop. Yeah.
0: There you go. Yeah. There you go.
2: It was just sort of, I think what happens is, you know, she set it up that the class was so boring. It was so boring.
0: Yeah.
2: And I don't know how I even coped as long as I did. But I did. I read something else. I was always doing something else, and I could get away with that because I was in the back of the class.
0: And you weren't causing any trouble most of the time. Yeah, you know, it's funny. It's not hard to understand why, and we could have a debate about this maybe, but why kids today aren't learning things that we learned. You know, how to capitalize and, you know, how to punctuate and how to structure a sentence and a paragraph and all that stuff. Because it is, to some degree, unless you really work at making it interesting, it is kind of boring, all that detail. And as important as it is, kids today are, your teachers competing with video games, which are always exciting. And music clips and reels on and videos that are just always like feeding the dopamine track of kids' brains. Would I study any grammar at all if I was given the choice? You know what I mean?
2: Right.
0: I had an inherent interest in grammar even as a youth, but I wasn't a great student, so. When they got into, you know, gerunds and stuff like that, I went, okay, do I really need to know what a gerund is? You know?
2: Well, I don't even think, well, I think you're right, but that isn't just kids today. So at one point in my life, I worked for a newspaper.
0: Sure.
2: And the newspaper was a Catholic publication.
0: Right, I remember, yeah.
2: And when I was there, and it was a broadsheet, you know, like the big paper,
0: yeah.
2: Right, with six columns, you know, on every page that would go, you know, I don't know, 30 inches down the page, right?
0: Mm-hmm.
2: So there was a time when, for example, the Pope would write an encyclical.
0: Right.
2: And our paper would publish the entire thing, word for word.
0: Sure.
2: Would take up a couple of whole, big, huge, long pages.
0: Yeah, it's a lot to read, isn't it?
2: There's no sidebars, no graphics, no photos, no nothing.
0: Yeah.
2: Long, long, long columns of type.
0: Mm-hmm.
2: Now, our older readers who were dying off read that stuff word for word, cover for cover.
0: Mm-hmm.
2: But then, so when I was there, they sent me to a conference for the Catholic Press. And I learned so much. It was such great information.
0: Mm-hmm.
2: Just top drawer information about marketing.
0: Mm-hmm.
2: And they said then, this is, you know, 30 years ago, you can't do that anymore. People aren't going to read those long, long columns, column after column of type. They're just not.
0: Right.
2: You have to put boxes in there. You got to put sub headlines and subheadings. You got to put some photos. You got to put some, you know, boxes of key points.
0: Of course you do.
2: Guide them, you know, and simplify it, make it more graphically interesting, provide summaries. And that was, you know, like I said, 35, 40 years ago.
0: Yeah.
2: That they were telling us that this is what had to happen. Eventually, that newspaper became a tab. It became a more of a magazine format.
0: Mm-hmm.
2: So they got it. They totally dumped the broadsheet newspaper.
0: Right.
2: And made it more visually appealing, because the simple reality is. And the reason that newspaper industry is flat and practically dead at this point,
0: yeah.
2: People, not just kids, people do not read like they used to read. They don't.
0: It's true. It really is.
2: You know, children that don't read, you can go to their home, I've gone to many homes. There's not a book in the house. There's not a magazine in the house. There's not a newspaper in the house. So they don't see their parents reading. We saw our parents read every single night.
0: Mm-hmm.
2: That's part of why we read. We had books. We had magazines. We had stuff to read.
0: Yeah, we did.
2: And we did. And a lot of families, even upper class families, do not stress reading. And so if your family is not reading, don't expect the teachers to pull a rabbit out of the hat and make, you know, reading this big desirable thing, because it just isn't anymore.
0: Yeah.
2: They can go on the web. They can get their bullet. Now AI summarizes everything. You don't even have to. You don't even have to read it, because they'll give you a summary.
0: It's always Cliff Notes.
2: It's the Cliff Note world.
0: Yeah, yeah. We will. Well, that's a topic, but we mm-hmm. need to get off the air.
2: Okay.
0: But thank you, and
2: you're welcome, Greg. And thank you.
0: Enjoyed your story.
2: To our listeners who have stuck with us this long, thank you so much for listening.
0: God bless them, huh?
2: Yeah.
0: All right, Mary Jo. Hang in there.
2: Yeah. You too, Greg.
0: See you soon. All right.
2: Good night. Bye.
0: Good night. And so we are going to play a classic tune, and I'm just going to let it speak for itself. And then we'll end the show after this tune.
4: You will not be able to stay home, brother. You will not be able to plug.

0: That was Gil Scott-Heron doing his most famous song. He was a poet and a writer and a musician, and he died too soon. He was amazing and interesting. And just like that song, you've been listening to a live program. It is not on replay, at least not this week. Next week it will be. That's how we do it here on Stories from Graceland Pond. That was episode number 133, which we recorded live on September 22nd, 2026, with the replay happening on the 29th. Thank you so much for joining us tonight. We visited the theme of I Fight Authority, and we heard from Wesley Hine, Doug Stevenson, Samantha Hogan, Mary Jo O'Connell, and Mark McGuire, and I've been your host tonight, Greg Fraley. Thanks for allowing us to go over time a little bit, and hope you guys enjoy your lives these days. Do get out to vote. That's something that is important. No matter which way you're voting, your voice should be heard. All right. 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Good night, everybody.
1: Fertilizer. Consider applying lawn fertilizer only once a year in the fall. Reduce the need for lawn fertilizer altogether by keeping the grass blades 3 inches tall after cutting to promote healthy root growth. Leave a no-fertilizer zone at least 25 feet from the banks of the Galeen River and its tributaries, and those things you call ditches, which are really little streams. For WRHCLP, this is Peg Coring from the banks of the Galeen River.
2: The president's dead, the radio said, dear friends, is it not so horrible? 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
0: Catchy. 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
2: He's not here yet, man.
0: He's late every morning. Okay. 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

I forgot how to go back into it. Did you get that? It wasn't wonderful or anything, but at least it has the... I just wanted him to get the...

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You know, a lot of us go through life never realizing our true potential, never really pursuing

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Further saying that, if it wasn't for this, then I would have that. But what we are really doing is missing the whole point. As our old man once told me, son, if you don't wake up, you're gonna miss the boat. And this is what we let happen to a lot of our lives. Sometimes we fail to ask ourselves that main question.

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0: Thank you very much. Thank you. Thank you. 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Thank you kindly.
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2: Now this here's a story about the Rock Island Line. 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Well, a train driver, he pulled...

two more drinks that he'd like to try. Conductor said, what could they be? 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

Welcome to the Glorious Glean and what you can do to reduce phosphorus pollution by changing your lawn care. When it rains, water flows over your yard carrying untreated pollutants like fertilizers and pesticides into the Glean River. These are things you can do. Wait until the ground is fully thawed before applying fertilizer. Go phosphorus-free when choosing your fertilizer. Consider applying lawn fertilizer only once a year in the fall. Reduce the need for lawn fertilizer altogether by keeping the grass blades 3 inches tall after cutting to promote healthy root growth. Leave a no-fertilizer zone at least 25 feet from the banks of the Glean River and its tributaries, and those things you call ditches, which are really little streams. For WRHCLP, this is Peg Coring from the banks of the Glean River.

self-contented clown, standing there grinning in the mirror, really me. I'd like to run

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Music and ideas in original shows you won't hear anywhere else. The spirit of Harbor Country.

Welcome to the Glorious Glean and what you can do to reduce phosphorus pollution by changing your lawn care. When it rains, water flows over your yard carrying untreated pollutants like fertilizers and pesticides into the Glean River. These are things you can do. Wait until the ground is fully thawed before applying fertilizer. Go phosphorus-free when choosing your fertilizer. Consider applying lawn fertilizer only once a year in the fall. Reduce the need for lawn fertilizer altogether by keeping the grass blades 3 inches tall after cutting to promote healthy root growth. Leave a no-fertilizer zone at least 25 feet from the banks of the Glean River and its tributaries, and those things you call ditches, which are really little streams. For WRHCLP, this is Peg Coring from the banks of the Glean River.

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When you went into the coffee houses, it was like coming home, even if you'd never been there before. 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

Welcome to the Glorious Glean and what you can do to reduce phosphorus pollution by changing your lawn care. When it rains, water flows over your yard carrying untreated pollutants like fertilizers and pesticides into the Glean River. These are things you can do. Wait until the ground is fully thawed before applying fertilizer. Go phosphorus free when choosing your fertilizer. Consider applying lawn fertilizer only once a year in the fall. Reduce the need for lawn fertilizer altogether by keeping the grass blades 3 inches tall after cutting to promote healthy root growth. Leave a no-fertilizer zone at least 25 feet from the banks of the Glean River and its tributaries, and those things you call ditches, which are really little streams. For WRHCLP, this is Peg Coring from the banks of the Glean River.

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1: 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Original works of art shown in a pastoral greenhouse setting. Fritz Olson Gallery is at 6914 West Holloway Drive in Sawyer, Michigan. 269-426-3002 for hours.

Welcome to the Glorious Glean, and how and when you should apply fertilizer and how to choose that fertilizer. Unless you're establishing a new lawn, you don't need a fertilizer with phosphorus. Save yourself that expense. A bag of fertilizer has numbers on the label that relate to the amount of nitrogen, phosphorus, and potash. For your green lawn, choose a fertilizer that has zero in the middle, indicating there's no phosphorus. The Galene River will be better off without that phosphorus. To save money, don't apply fertilizer when the ground is frozen. You can determine whether the ground is frozen by taking a shovel and digging down 6 to 8 inches. 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It's not a good idea, for the same reason, to use fertilizer as a de-icer. 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

Welcome to the Glorious Galene. In an invasive insect, you should squish the lantern fly. The lantern fly is a recent invader from Asia that has been moving across the Midwest and now is in our part of Michigan. The lantern fly is eye-catching, with bright red underwings and spotted gray wing covers on top. Lantern flies feed on fruit trees such as apples, peaches, cherries, hops, and grapes, using their piercing mouthparts to suck sap. Lantern flies will not kill the tree unless it's weakened some other way. If you see a lantern fly, kill it. From the banks of the Galene River, this is Peg Coring Sea Shan.

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0: Welcome to the Glorious Glean and Alternatives to Burning Leaves. Burning leaves release volatile organic compounds, or VOCs, that form ground-level ozone. Now, why in the world would you need to be worried about ground-level ozone? Ground-level ozone may create breathing difficulties for elderly people, young, or people with respiratory problems. Burning leaves also releases carbon monoxide, which, when absorbed into the bloodstream, reduces the amount of oxygen red blood cells can absorb and supply to your body. We all need oxygen being absorbed in our bodies. The best option to handle leaves is to use a mulching lawnmower to return the leaves to the soil. If you can't chop up the leaves, establish a compost pile and compost the leaves with your household waste. A really bad option is to throw leaves into a ravine. That kills the plants that hold the soil and starts soil erosion and creates gullies and ravines. From the banks of the Glean River, this is Peg Coring.
1: Permiso, yo soy el tango. 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
4: 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We have a wonderful show for you here today, so I'm going to let you just sit back and relax, or please continue what you're doing. Don't let me interrupt. Just keep driving safely. Or keep mopping the floor. Keep putting on your makeup. I'm here for your enjoyment and to give you helpful hints and tips and way to improve your life. Listen, keep watering your plants. In fact, when's the last time you watered your plants? How do they look? Your plants in good shape? We're not talking about my plants, all right? Just leave them alone. Okay, and maybe I don't water them properly all the time, but you should. You should be watering your plants, taking care of them, because why? I think before in a prior show I talked about, how plants remove pollution from the air. It helps the air quality in your home. So that's good. That's good. Helps filter the air also. Consider this. You might be adding more plants in your house once you find out that you can grow your own pharmacy. Your own pharmacy. What? Legally. Now listen. When you grow plants, you can use these plants to keep you healthy, to get you energized. There is a plant that you can grow that's going to give you incredible energy. What is that plant? Keep listening. Have you ever suffered from poison ivy? If you have, I'm sorry. Boy, am I sorry. That is dreadful. Okay. When you get poison ivy, have you ever done this? Not that I have. But like, okay, you think, well, I'm just going to wait it out. I'm not going to go to the doctor. It'll be gone soon. And then it goes on and on. It takes forever. So you're walking around with these patches of poison ivy. And they look dreadful. And they're bright red. So it's not like, well, you can't really tell. Yes, you can. Like, you're on the side of the room and they can see it. If here's a bad thing. Do you ever like talk to somebody? And then you're talking, and you think, nice conversation. Nothing's wrong. Then you turn and walk away, and go, ooh, I wonder if she was looking at my poison ivy. Wonder why she kept staring at my neck. Or you go in and you adjust your hair, you flip your hair back. Ooh, don't look at my wrist. It's poison ivy. You know, it's like you have to explain to people sometimes if you get really bad poison ivy. You just want to stand there. Covering these bright red bumps, they look disgusting. And then it's like, oh yeah, okay, just keep talking. Nothing wrong. And you know what? You don't have to explain anything to anybody. You can stand there covered in a embarrassing rash that's inflamed. You don't have to explain what it is, how you got it, what you're doing to cure it. That's none of their business. Am I right? Right. That's from Groundhog's Day. I don't want to get into it. Watch the movie yourself. Don't divert me, please. Okay, so, yeah, so you're talking. And it's like, but, yes, you don't, listen, you don't have to explain. I mean, haven't you ever talked to somebody and it's just like, what was with that? What was, huh? What? Did you, huh? What was her with that? There was no explanation. That person didn't explain nothing to you, did she? She didn't make any apologies. Listen, Dr. Phil tries to help people who have a problem with wanting people's acceptance. You don't need everybody's acceptance. Listen, sometimes people just have to accept you as you are, whether you're rash covered or rash free. But I can't help it. Okay, so if I'm talking to somebody and I flip my hair or put my hand up on my face and there's this poison ivy covering my hand. I gotta mention. Oh yeah, this is my. Oh gosh, I gotta itch it. It's my poison ivy. Do the proper thing. Seek medical attention. Do what you need to do. What you feel is right. Here is an added relief to your poison ivy. It is a plant that you grow. It is a plant that you grow, and it reduces poison ivy by 95%. Are you kidding me? What? No. What's that plant? I'm going to tell you in a minute. I can't explain it all right now. We're going to start the show. I also want to help you. I want to help you with your job search. I'm about to reveal secrets. Many secrets are revealed here on the Amy Rhea Show. Some very shocking, some surprising, some unbelievable, but I do have some secrets here today to help you get a job that is very irresistible, that you will be hired, allegedly. Coming up here on today's show, plus, if you're hungry, if your stomach can handle it. Consider jalapenos. Spicy, hot, are they good for you? You might be surprised. Keep listening to the Amy Rhea Show coming up next. You are listening to the Amy Rhea Show. I'm your host, Amy Rhea, encouraging you to get out your watering cans. Here on today's show, we're going to grow your own kind of pharmacy. You have the ability to grow plants that are going to help you. They're going to boost your mood. They're going to improve your life. What are they and how do they work? You know, this doesn't take a lot of money. But it does take some effort. If you want to get rid of your wrinkles, if you want to smooth out your wrinkles, go ahead and grow some chamomile. Chamomile. It's very relaxing in tea, but it also has a compound to reduce the appearance of fine lines and wrinkles. There's a book out that's called Hot Plants. If you'd like some more information, please consult that book. If you'd like. She suggests to steep 1 teaspoon of fresh or dried blossoms of chamomile in 1 cup of hot water for 10 to 15 minutes. You strain it and you pat it on your face as a facial wash. It also reduces redness and irritation. Did you know that chamomile is also a great ground cover? Just put it in full sun and watch it grow. What is it? It's called chamomile. To help smooth wrinkles. For those of you who have been in the sun a lot, tanned quite a bit, you might have sun damage. Sun damage. Now, how do you reverse that? How do you help sun damage? The plant is called aloe. The aloe plant. You know, it's great for soothing sunburns. I want to tell you that there is a gel inside aloe in the leaves that has an anti-inflammatory compound that's been found to penetrate skin cells 500% better than water. You heard me right, 500% better than water. The reason is it cools on contact. Simply break off the stalk, it'll grow back, and squeeze the gel right onto the burn. Aloe needs watering only every other week or so, but it needs sun and warmth. So keep it in the container and bring it indoors during the winter. How often do you water that? You water it only every other week. Was I supposed to water that thing? Okay, let's move on. Now, the next one is for that dreaded, irritating, unbearable poison ivy. When you want relief from poison ivy, you want it now. And here comes impatience to the rescue. Impatience is the plant. It's very colorful. It's an annual. It's also an anti-inflammatory. It counteracts irritants and poison ivy and poison oak. But you know, it can provide itch relief and in minutes and overnight rash reduction for 95% of the people. Slice the stem and rub the inside on the exposed area or boil it into a tea and freeze in ice cubes. Whenever you get a rash, rub the ice over it. And patients provide brilliant color in light or even full shade. Or a few flowers can survive. But again, there we go again. They always suggest water, water, water. Water, water, water. Jeez. All right, I know. Get the hose out. All right, energize. What, you're weak, you're tired, you don't get all your work done, it's okay, all you need is basil for energy. Basil leaves are a natural stimulant. Did you know that? And you're sitting there down in a pot of coffee every day when all you had to do was grow some basil. Basil leaves are a natural stimulant giving you energy, a great energy boost whenever you're around them. Sniffing them can even reduce migraines. Sniff basil leaf to reduce migraines. And are you sad? Are you down? It's all right. You can ease depression by sniffing basil. You don't believe me? Well, there's this. Listen, this is according to scent studies. Yes, there is scent studies. All right. People swear by aromatherapy. Basil prefers full sun. So keep plants in an area where they'll get 8 hours a day. And I suppose you're supposed to water that too. I gotta move on. Do you want to know about back pain? Do we have time? We gotta talk about job secrets. All right, fine. For those of you who have back pain, you can ease your back pain with ground ivy. ground ivy is an anti-inflammatory. It's great for lower back pain and any type of back pain. How do you use it? Fill an old sock with some ground ivy. Hang it on the tub faucet. I'm not making this up. Oh, laugh all you want. You're going to be able to walk around and play soccer after you use this ground ivy, alright? Alright? Now you finally get to start weightlifting. At your own risk. Okay, so what we got here is some ground ivy. And you fill it, you put it in a sock. You hang it on the tub faucet as it fills and soaks for 20 minutes. Just go ahead. You put it in your bathtub. You sit there. You soak in it for 20 minutes. No back pain? Try it. You might like it. Especially your back. So it's ground ivy, it's called. Do you understand what I say? I just want you to understand that you have to put it in a sock and hang it in the tub faucet. Then soak in that water for 20 minutes. I strongly advise you to get that sock off your faucet before your company comes to visit. You don't want to have to answer questions. And here's the worst part. They probably won't even ask you. Have you ever been to somebody's house and you see something that's never mind. You don't ask. You look. You cringe, and you leave. Some things are just too uncomfortable and embarrassing to even ask. What was that? Excuse me? Yoo-hoo! I saw something odd in your bathroom. No lie, I had one of these encounters. Actually, when I wanted to say, excuse me? Something in your bathroom. And it was in something. I don't know. Maybe they're trying to grow something. Maybe it's an experiment that I don't want to know about. But sometimes people see something like a wet sock full of ground ivy and it's hanging in your bathtub. They ain't going to ask any questions. Maybe to someone as soon as they walk out your door. But they certainly ain't going to ask you. I swear it was something in a sock, and I could smell it. You know what it smelled like? Ground ivy? All right. By the way, there's another thing. Your back pain allegedly will be gone, and you will have softer skin. Softer skin. You know what? You might already have ground ivy. It's also called Creeping Charlie in your yard. Excuse me, do you know how difficult it is to get rid of Creeping Charlie? Don't get me started on Creeping Charlie. I'll get my blood pressure up. Is there a plan for blood pressure rise, elevated blood pressure? Oh. Creeping Charlie in your yard, it's not easy to get rid of. Okay, so, the Creeping Charlie, also known as ground ivy, it can thrive in any kind of soil or light. Tell me about it. Hardly any effort, it will survive. I know. You can spray, and you go, and it's still there. Don't get me started. All right, you know what? Is it worth it? Is it worth to cover your entire front yard and creep and try to get rid of your back pain? Well, it just depends on how bad your back hurts. Let's move on. Okay. This is a very interesting topic. It's secrets. I'm going to reveal secrets to you, so listen carefully. You're going to be irresistible. You're going to be wanted. Wanted. You want to be loved and wanted, don't you? Yeah, that's why I'm trying to be famous. I don't know who that was. That was just some odd voice. You just have to keep up with the show, all right? If you want to be irresistible to people, people love and admire you and want you and need you and try to get you and do what they can to have you around them, yes, you can either A, be famous. By the way, does anybody know what famous means? Yeah, that's an interesting question. It was asked, what is famous? What is famous? Someone said, okay, I'll say what's famous, Paris, all right? Because everybody knows Paris. I'm talking Paris, France. All right. When you say Paris, everybody knows Paris because it's a famous city. Okay. That's famous. If a large number of people know your name, they yell your name out, hey, look, there's some blah, blah, blah. That means you're famous, okay? So we need to clarify. Famous is people want to be like you. They want you. They want your autograph, or they want something of you. You're very well known among a huge amount of people. Okay, they recognize you. Okay, that's famous. Like on an everyday street, walking on a sidewalk. Okay, is that clarified? Because there's confusion on what fame is. Okay, now. Okay, so it's going to be irresistible to people desperately wanting you. You can either become A, famous, or B, listen to my job secrets and employers will find you irresistible. They will want you. They will not scream and ask for your autograph and throw roses at you or call you names to take pictures of you that look unflattering for their magazine. Okay. Okay. I got that cleared up. Secrets are about to be revealed here on the Amy Rhea Show about you being wanted by employers, and I'm going to give you an edge over the competition. It's going to make a huge difference. Here on the Amy Rhea Show, people are asking for research studies. Thank you very much. Because I'm going to tell you something. Sometimes you can take advice from somebody, like there's this person, that person, you know, and they give advice, and it's good. Sometimes it works, sometimes it doesn't, but I try to back it up with research, and that's why people respond. They like research. Hello. I'd rather take my advice from a scientist than so-and-so. Okay. So it's backed up by research, and what's amazing is what you wear on your wrist can have an impact on your success. What does that mean? There's other secrets I'm about to tell you on making yourself irresistible. You have to make yourself memorable. So how do you do that? Try to get the interview at the end of the day. Try to be the last interview of the day in a job. It's also known as a serial position effect. Employers remember the last folk they interview more clearly and therefore tend to rate them more highly. According to one estimate, the first person interviewed gets the job about 17% of the time, while the last is hired about 55% of the time. So whenever you can, pick the last available slot. That's pretty good odds. The first one hired 17%, last one 55% of the time, or the last people that had the interview. That's pretty interesting. You know what? I'm involved in a lot of pageants, judging, emceeing, whatever, directing, blah, blah, blah. Okay. Judging. All right. So with pageants, oh my God, I judged a pageant where there's hundreds of girls entered. Okay. And it took days to get through them all. Yeah, try to interview that. Hello. Good luck. Excuse me. Where's my chamomile plant? Or wait, what do I need? Short memory. I need a plant for memory. Basil, that gives you energy. You need a lot. You know what you need when you're interviewing girls at a pageant and there's hundreds of girls? You need a basil plant in front of you. You need to sniff it, okay? That gives you energy. That's what you need. Plus, you have a better chance of winning that pageant, maybe, allegedly, according to this, not my opinion, if you get towards the end of the interview. I don't know. This, your interview before you walk in, that will help you. Also, it has to do with smoking. Do you need another reason to quit smoking? A growing number of companies are refusing to hire smokers. Hey, don't look at me. I'm just, don't kill a messenger if you're a smoker, okay? I'm just, I compile and people give. I compile and I pass it on to you, the Amy Rhea listener. All right, so what we have here is something very interesting. There's also some companies are now requiring applicants to pass a nicotine test beforehand. Even at companies without an official policy, smokers are less likely to be hired because statistically they take more sick days and are more expensive to insure. But don't pretend you're a non-smoker either. Interviewers can usually smell the telltale smoke on your clothes. What do you wear on your wrist? What is it that helps you get the job? A watch. Listen, this is strange but true. Wearing a watch to an interview, by the way, this is all this. When I say interview, when I talk about job seekers, I'm talking about a typical job interview. Not a modeling and acting interview. Okay, let's move on. You know what? I could talk about that, but I'm going to have to save that for another show. Maybe the next one, because there's certainly not enough time right now. For those of you wearing a watch to an interview can tilt your odds in your favor. How? By subconsciously signaling employers that you're punctual and value other people's time. Two traits that more than 50% of recruiters cite as extremely important. Remember, it helps to wear a watch to an interview. I'm sorry, you know what we can do right now? Let's get out something that's jalapenos in it. Okay, does anybody out there have salsa? Yeah. That has jalapenos. There you go. Yeah, go ahead. We're going to get our salsa ready because it has jalapenos in it. Why do we want to eat that? Because you're going to be shocked by the amount of health benefits that are in jalapenos. So that plus a whole lot more. We have some helpful hints and tips to help you make your life easier. A lot of self-improvement going on here today on the Amy Rhea Show. Keep listening, and we'll be right back after this quick break here on WRHCLT 106.7 FM.

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I want to do the best of right now real quick. 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We have to move on. You know, on this show, we always talk about tips. Tips on cleaning your home, organizing. Like in the past, I did a lot of cleaning tips, and you know, some of them are new. Some of them you maybe never heard of before. But every once in a while, you're going to need to clean some metal and keep it shiny. Let's talk about your brass or copper candlesticks or vases. They tarnish. How do you clean tarnish? You grab the ketchup. Sometimes we talk nutty here in this show. Sometimes, yes, we do talk about some crazy stuff, but I'm not making this up. Coat your copper or brass item that's tarnished with ketchup, just a thin layer, then let it sit for 20 minutes. Acids in the ketchup react with the tarnish, and it removes quickly and easily. You won't believe it. Remember to rinse and dry it immediately. Also, I have some great news for you. For those of you who don't want birds on your deck, I did a show on, what was it, bird mites? Bird mites, they're extremely tiny, but like if a bird is on your deck and it dies and those little mites crawl off of it, which they will, I want to tell you something. If they get in your house, you're going to itch like mad. You'll have insomnia, allegedly, and you will go insane, which some people said they didn't go insane because they're everywhere. They couldn't get rid of them. Okay, that's called bird mites. So for those of you who particularly don't want birds flying onto your deck and perching on your deck, because then to clean it, and sometimes they might perch on your outdoor furniture. What do you do? You sprinkle baby powder wherever the birds land. Guess what? Birds don't like baby powder. They cannot stand how baby powder feels on their feet. They will land on it. They will get out of there quickly, and they're not coming back there. Baby powder. Also, I would like to help you with tips with potatoes. Healthy potatoes. You know, this is good. Okay, when it comes to potatoes, this is the best. You take the potato, you bake it in the oven, not the microwave. And then, I love it like when the outside almost gets like crispy. And then you kind of mush it with your hands and then you cut it open.
then you put a ton of butter on it, then you put the sour cream, then you, if you like full pepper, go ahead and put pepper on there, but onion, I'm an insane onion lover. I turn pizzas into pizza lovers pizza. I want to tell you something, onion lovers pizza, by the way. Okay, I don't have time. Don't make me divert. I don't want to get into onions because that's an hour in itself. But there's tremendous amount of health benefits to onions, and I can't even begin. I can't. Please, just stop. Let's get off the onions already, and let's move on to potatoes because it's going to remove your berry stains. When you get strawberry or blueberry stains on your fingers, you want to get them off. Relax, it's okay. Just peel a raw potato, rub it over your skin, rinse with warm water, and watch the stains disappear. By the way, there's other benefits to potatoes. It's about your bouquet. Cut a potato in half lengthwise. Then make slits for each bloom. Arrange the stems, and you make a bouquet with it. You arrange the stems and place into the bottom of a vase and keep them standing tall. And we all know you can remove a broken light bulb safely by cutting off a potato and, you know, removing the broken light bulb that way. Let's move on. Shine silver after boiling potatoes for dinner. Don't even think about pouring out that water that you boiled the potatoes in. No. That potato water is not going down the drain. You got to let it cool. Let it cool off. Then fill the pot with silverware that needs to be shined. After an hour, the tarnish will have fallen off. Simply rinse the silver with warm water. You will be shocked. And, hey, puffy eyes, not anymore. They're puffy, puffy. You want to get that puffiness down on your eyes. You simply place two slices of raw potato over your eyes. The starch acts as an anti-inflammatory to reduce swelling. By the way, for those of you who have terrible sunburn, watch out. If you have sunburn, please, please use sunblock. Use the good stuff. Use the stuff that is, what, helioplexin?

Watch out. If you have sunburns, please, please use sunblock. And use the good stuff. Use the stuff that has, what, Helioplex in it? And use the good stuff. You want to protect yourself from the sun. It's called sun damage. It's called wrinkles. Talk to your dermatologist about it. Okay. You can ease sunburn with pureed chunks of raw potato. Use a cloth to pet red areas with the potato juice. The starch will ease the burn. We want to move on. We have to move on. Okay, enough with potatoes. Especially baked potatoes with a lot of sour cream on it and butter. I want to talk about the next item that you should be eating, allegedly, if you can handle it. Eat with caution. I'm not advising you to eat it. Just giving you the health benefits of jalapenos. Jalapenos. There is health benefits to them. For over 7,000 years, they've been around, and they're also used as medicine. It's called jalapenos. A long time ago, jalapenos were very expensive because they had to be imported. I want to say the health benefits about jalapenos. They are migraine relievers. Studies have shown that jalapeno peppers may provide pain relief for migraine headaches. It's the capsaicin. The chemicals that makes chili peppers hot is known to inhibit what causes migraines. Okay, moving on. Jalapenos prevents sinusitis and relieves congestion. It also has antibacterial properties that combat sinus infections and relieves sinus headaches. Let's talk about your old ticker there. You gotta keep your heart healthy. Jalapenos, the capsaicin in jalapenos help to defend heart health by reducing cholesterol. Do you have high cholesterol? Consider jalapenos. Also, keep in mind, it's very heart healthy. Jalapenos are high in vitamin A and C, and they strengthen blood vessels, making them more elastic to adjust to blood pressure changes. Yes, jalapenos for your heart. Jalapeno for cancer protection. Again, it's that capsaicin in jalapenos. It not only burns your tongue, but according to studies, it helps make prostate cancer cells combat suicide. On top of that, the flavonoids and vitamins in jalapeno peppers are excellent antioxidants, preventing cancer by stopping cell damage. Some debility, isn't it? Now you're thinking about making a little salsa, aren't you? Eat at your own risk. Next, anti-inflammatory. Yes, again, that capsaicin in jalapenos is a potent anti-inflammatory agent. It inhibits a substance with the inflammatory process. It relieves headaches, migraines, as I mentioned. It's also a treatment for arthritis, psoriasis, and diabetic neuropathy. For those, let's move on to your weight. If you're trying to lose a few pounds or more, consider capsaicin. That's in, what is it? Jalapenos. It is known as a thermogenic food. What is that? It burns away calories and fat, giving you a leaner, healthier figure that you've been looking for. It's called Smart Water Lipo. Takes away inches, keeps your skin smooth, tight, and young and refreshed. Smart Water Lipo. I'm sorry, did I divert? Whoa, where did I go for a second? Oh, I'm sorry.

That was my TV commercial. I don't know where that came from. I just suddenly became possessed there for a second. What are we talking about? Weight loss in jalapenos. By the way, when I do TV commercials, I really might not participate in that product or procedure. I would lay one on TV. Weight loss occurs when you eat jalapenos because it is a thermogenic food that burns away calories and fat, giving you a leaner, healthier figure that you've been looking for without even going to the gym. It is known for the properties, that the properties that are in capsaicin, it's well-known properties that's commonly found in so many weight loss pills and dietary supplements. So keep jalapenos in mind, and you might want to pick out a recipe with jalapenos. Can we move on? Can we move on? My tongue is burning. Please remove the hot sauce. Moving on. Don't even get me started with salsa, okay? There's a health benefits to salsa. It's very good for you. And I happen to know someone personally who constantly wins salsa contests. But again, that's a whole nother hour right there. All right, you know what we need to do? We need to take a quick break, and we will be right back with Cellulite after this quick break here

And we are back. I want to talk a little bit about cellulite for a second, but to end our helpful hints and tips with your health, we did talk about Alzheimer's and heart disease before, and simple, easy ways to help protect you, Now, when it comes to your arteries, you need to eat oats. See, I'm summing this up because this could go on and on. I could spend several minutes on each one of these items. But let's sum it up. To help your blood pressure, Harvard research shows that drinking coffee, caffeinated drinks, helps. Also, keep in mind that when it comes to your circulation, especially when it comes to heart disease and stroke, to drink tomato juice, and also to relax your arteries for your heart. You might want to consider garlic pills. As always, check with your doctor before taking any new supplements you hear on the Amy Rhea Show. By the way, beer helps arteries too. People who drink 12 ounces of beer, they have significantly more elastic arteries. They also have a 30% lower risk of premature aging, according to a Canadian study. Why? Because beer has a heart-protecting antioxidants in it. So that's good news for beer drinkers. You might want to drink in moderation. Do you have that dreaded cellulite? Cellulite? By the way, what is cellulite? What is cellulite? Well, that's easy. It's a lumpy substance. Kind of looks like cottage cheese. It's commonly found in your thighs, stomachs, and maybe your behind. It's just a fancy name for a collection of fat. You might have a problem with it. In fact, when it comes to cellulite, there's different things you can do. There's liposuctions, there's products, there's creams, there's massage, there's diet, there's different ways. There's different ways to combat cellulite. Dr. Oz has an anti-cellulite exercise. And so exercise is another way to strength training to get rid of your cellulite. Dr. Oz suggests light hand weights and raise your arms and using weights. I wish I could get into all of these, but there isn't enough time. Also, they see by watching a DVD and working out can also allegedly do the trick. Okay. Otherwise, if you want to use a supplement to get rid of your cellulite, consider glucosamine. Talk to your doctor about that. And also vitamin C. Vitamin C, it helps build skin strength. Vitamin C is linked to fat burning. That's why patients report weight loss when taking a supplement containing anti-cellulite nutrients. Vitamin C, consider it for your cellulite. Here's another thing too. Okay, there's this big pageant, and one of the judges said, I don't know, her cellulite, she had quite a bit of cellulite. It was a lot of cellulite. It was very, very obvious. It was very visible from way across the stage. So she had to bring her score down. Bring her score down. Now, don't tell you, listen, I wasn't judging that one. Judged a lot of pinch in my days, but I didn't judge that one. Okay, so she reduced the score of the girl because of her quite a bit of cellulite on her. Well, you know, I want to tell you something. Listen to me. If you're going to get up there and you're asking them to judge you, then they're going to judge you. They're going to judge you. That's all I can say. That's all I can say. There's another anti-cellulite, and that is drinking water, drinking a lot of water. Also drink green tea instead of soda, fruit instead of cookies, and eat veggies instead of chips.
You might want to also eat collagen-building foods like eggs, nuts, beans, and tofu. That will help you with cellulite. There's other options too, and you can also consult a doctor with other options. I want to thank you so much for listening to the Amy Rhea Show here today. We're going to be back. Don't worry. We're going to be back and have some more fun and craziness. Keep listening every week to the Amy Rhea Show here on WRHCLP 106.7 FM. And here is the Female Vocalist of the Year, Callie Rose. That's KaliRose.com. Thank you for listening to the Amy Rhea Show.

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On this day in baseball history, September 23rd, 1908, Giants pitcher Christy Mathewson and Cubs pitcher Three Finger Brown battled in the most controversial game ever played. The score is 1-1 with two outs in the last of the ninth when Fred Merkel's failure to touch second after an apparent game-winning hit by Al Bridwell scoring Moose McCormick from third cost the Giants a 2-1 win. The ump calls Merkel out and rules the game a tie. Merkel's boner will eventually cost the Giants the flag. This day in baseball history is brought to you by the Biggest Little Baseball Museum, located on Three Oaks' magnificent quarter mile, and a proud supporter of Radio Harbor Country.

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1: Welcome to the Glorious Galeen and a way to improve water quality where you have livestock. 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

0: Hello. Hello, you've tuned in to the Old Vinyl Show. We're live here at the studio, and it is the 27th of March. Felt quite cold this morning. I think we had a bit of frost. But it's warming up and the sun is out, so we're happy. And we are being re-aired on Friday at noon. Thank you for underwriting our shows and contributing to our community radio station here in Three Oaks. 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And we are 106.7 out of Three Oaks and 93.5 out of Sawyer. All right, we're putting this together here. Frank Bond is here in the studio, and he's going to reinstate his show. I guess it's politically correct time to do that. Maybe he'll have some pleasant music as well. So looking forward to having that show. Okay, we got some music. You heard from, that was Yoko Ono. Very old recording. Coming up with some good old stuff here. Thank you for tuning in.
1: Let's we put our heads together. Hoop around, then we can make our money green.

Listening to the Old Vinyl Show. We're live here at the studio, Three Oaks, Michigan. Our lovely little town here. Village of Three Oaks, yes. And that was the Stop and Listen Boys, friends of mine from Laramie, Wyoming. And looks like the dog ate the CD cover, but that was called How Long, strangely enough. Yeah, and they recorded that in 1998. And was produced by Joe Carducci, the Stop and Listen Boys, at the Blasting Room at Fort Collins, Colorado. I had the opportunity to record with them, not this album, but another one. Friends of mine, yes, indeed. That sounded good, that song. Maybe we'll do another one at some point. Before that, we had Leon Bibb, the old folk captain. My captain, my captain. Now we have some blues off an old blues history album. Oh, and we heard from John Coltrane. And this other very nice guitar recital, Jason Viau. I guess that's French. Maybe it means, does it mean water? We don't know what it means, but it was very nice. Thank you for tuning in.

We're going to have a ball. Yeah, the Stop and Listen Boys, David Lightborn, good old David. All right, let's move on here.

classical guitar player. Before that, we had some music from the Holy Modal Rounders. Yes. One of my favorite old groups. Who knows? What are we going to do next? I think a little Motown. So stay tuned. You're listening to the Old Vinyl Show. We are live here at the studio on the 27th March.

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We're live here at the studio. Wednesday, the 27th. Re-aired on Friday, the 29th at noon. Thank you for all the support, you listeners and participants. 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I got a little bit more time. Can't think of any community announcements, although it is spring and things are opening up here in town, so looks like the farmers market might be activated and the theaters are alive and well. Storefronts seem to be reopening. And let you know, the next Radio Harbor Country benefit should be coming up. Well, there is a bike and brunch show coming up. I think that's in June.

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Yeah. 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That was Dos Gardenias. 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
0: Dennis, you listening still? Joe's here. Joe's here.
3: Hey, don't forget your CD.
0: Sorry,
3: don't forget Joe's. Your old vinyl. Your very old vinyl.
0: Yeah, very old.
3: Geez, there goes your old vinyl case.
4: Notice how clean it is in here.
3: Yeah, who cleaned it up, Jane?
4: Not me.
3: It wasn't you?
4: I'm going to water it all. I'm going to water the plants.
3: You're going to water the plants.
4: And do a good show.
3: Well, I'll try to have a good show, Jane. Thanks for cleaning up. You did? Did you do the rearranging in there as well?
4: I did not clean up or rearrange.
3: Who did the rearranging?
4: I did.
3: It looks pretty good.
4: Yeah.
3: Speaking of rearranging, you know, Jim is in there recording a show for airs tomorrow. Or Friday? Why do the two of you park like that?
4: You don't have to talk about our parking.
3: I do, because I can hardly get into the huge. But yeah, I have to back in, and you guys act like there's parallel parking. Hey, Jane. Okay, I haven't been here since we've got the new call letters. How many do I? What do I got to say? WRHC, Three Oaks. Well, what else are we? The Radio Harbor Network. We're WRHZ 93.5. Oh, no. WRHZ. That's in Chickaming. There's one in New Buffalo, too, right?

0: Jane, enough about watering the plants. I got to read this station ID. 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That is a mouthful. How are you doing on that, Jane? Yeah, you haven't been reading it? You had the papers out, so I'm sure you did. We're broadcasting from the studios at WRHC 106.7. Are you practicing? I mean, well, practice makes perfect, Jake. Practice like you want to play. I'm going to play the theme song. Play like a champion.
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1: All right, if you don't want this broadcast, Jane, you better zip it. Yeah, shut up.
2: Shut it.
1: Well, this is the first time I've been here for a little while. If you want to, join in every now and then, Jane, that's fine. This is the first time I've been here for a little while. I'm kind of nervous. I hope I can remember how to run the board. And a lot of things have changed since last time I've been. I got a new phone. Yeah, that plant's dead. It's a dead, what is it? It's seeping something. That's, you know what's coming out of that poinsettia is the Christmas spirit, Jane. You've revived it. You're like old man Cratchit. And you just brought that goose back to life. I'm probably screwing up some Christmas stories. Nervous. Anyway, I'm the host of Air Power. I'll be here until the hour of 5 o'clock. At 5 o'clock, Democracy Now! Starts. I got to look at the schedule. I'm not sure what all goes on a Wednesday evening here in Harbor Country these days. I'm sure it's choose to change at 6:30 and then DJ Snowboy from 7 until 10 and then a repeat of the Bear Hour. And I think we'll stick this edition of Air Power right into the can and maybe do it from midnight till 1 a.m. If you got any suggestions or quibbles, if you got anything to quibble with what we've done in the first 11 minutes, 269-756-9742. You can also email to airpowerwow@yahoo.com. You going to be all right? You can also tweet to airpowerwow or to the radio station, Radio Harbor CTRY. And we've got a Facebook page, so go on there and you can like us on Facebook. We've got some new music. We're not going to start off that way, though. We're going to start with something that's coming from Brazil. You're going to listen, Jane? Thanks. I was listening to you. Fair play.

You may have been gone for a little while. And back here, I'm figuring things out. We had a long train ride there that got us right up into the end of that Curtis Mayfield song, which was Billy Jack. That was off a box set. Disc 2. Rhino put it out probably 15 years ago. Got it at a car boot sale, which sounds like, oh, using some foreign words. Well, if English from England is a foreign language, and it is here in Harbor Country. It actually was a car boot sale. That was a person's name, Doug Carboot, and I got it at a sale that he had. Box set from Rhino Records. I think he made a mistake. Old car boot selling that one. I also heard something from the Brazilian psychedelic music. Normal Records did a bunch of psychedelic music CDs looking at different countries. We heard Love, Peace, and Poetry, the Brazilian psychedelic music, and we heard Obando. And we started it with Sir Richard Bishop, something off the Freak of Verabe. It was Tasking for Omar Little. Omar Little. If you got any suggestions, 269-756-9742. That's the phone number down here. You could also email them into airpowerwow@yahoo.com. Tweet them to this Twitter handle, airpowerwow. Or right to the radio station, which is Radio Harbor CTRY. It's about 2:25 here in Harbor Country. I'm not going to say it's cold, but it's a lot colder than it was last time I was here live. There were some maybe not classic air powers. The Encore, nobody really asked for them. There were just a bunch of old air powers that got programmed in, and maybe a little bit of new stuff that was in there since October or so. I think that was the last time I was here. Probably did one in September. But certainly nothing in November. I grew one of those big mustaches. You know that whole thing that they did with, what was it, Movember? I don't know what I'm talking about, but my mustache that I grew for Movember went right over my mouth, and I couldn't talk, so I wasn't here for all of Movember. But I shaved it off. It's December now. I'm getting ready for all the holidays that are celebrated in December. I think that's the politically correct way to say it. And that's all I want to be, is politically correct. Anyway, I haven't been down here for a little while. It's pretty cold, 35 degrees. That's cold enough. Just cold enough to keep the snow on the ground for a little while. Maybe there's enough snow on the ground that it's piling up, but it's going to be melting before too long. Although if it starts falling and continues to fall throughout the night, it's supposed to get to a low of about 25 tonight. Get the fire stoked up. We're beaming to you from 106.7, 107.9, and 93.5. We pretty much have Harbor Country covered. We've got our sights on Michigan's laziest city, Benton Harbor. It's not my, it's my personal research has shown that Benton Harbor is Michigan's laziest city, but there was a magazine that came out with it as well. Michigan's laziest city, Benton Harbor, Michigan. We don't reach up to St. Joe and Benton Harbor and Coloma yet, but shoot, we're all the way up there in Chickamauga, and you can probably get us in Stevensville loud and clear as you're driving along the Red Arrow. And it's all because of people like Hugh, the Air Power listener, who donated money to the radio station. And we were able to get that new broadcasting signal up in Chickamauga. So we got the one here in Three Oaks. We got the one in Chickamauga. We've also got a little help from the New Buffalo school system. They've got a signal going, and we're piggybacking on that, too. We got some new music to get through on this live Wednesday afternoon edition of Air Power, and some old music as well, and some things that were released earlier in the year, but since it's been established, I haven't been here for a little while, we're going to get around to some of those. Music from Kelp, Code 9, well, this Italian guy who is playing the mouth harp, the Jew's harp, the peasant harp, whatever you want to call it. Donato Dazzi's got something that we'll hear, and the coat hangers have some new stuff, as do the knots. And spray paint.
an Air Power favorite, has some new music out that if you read their social media, they got bored one day on tour and decided to go record something, and then they put it out. If you got anything you want to add to that, new or old, I gave you the phone number, I gave you the Twitter account, I gave you the email address, so it's in your hands.

Well, what we're listening to now, it's not new. It's new to me. Been looking for some Hugo Montenegro records, and I found one recently, and I didn't think I spent too much for it. It's probably $3.99, and it's got a classics of the early 70s, like the Godfather theme, and I Feel the Earth Move, and Me and My Arrow, Norwegian Wood. We're not going to listen to those. He wrote some songs to Montenegro that he sticks on the end of each side, and the last track on this love theme from Godfather LP from Hugo Montenegro is just amazing, and we're going to listen to it now. And if anybody ever can find that record that he did, that I think it was him, or it might have been Hugo Winterhalter, or maybe it was Hugo and Luigi of Wichita Lineman, I'd love to hear it. But I think you'll love to hear this one right now.

silent and solemn. Smeagol the Golem, evil than Gollum. Doctors say we believe it's a problem. Possessed by a demon, they won't leave it inside him. They gon' leave him on Sunday. In a one-man confessional with a high fever, dry heaving and hollering. Check the lock, bolt the door, chop the cord on the boat, float to shore, ain't leaving the island. Devil whistles in his ear, out of tune, on an empty-ass bed, can't remember how to spoon. Can't forget how the spoon was the bowl for the soup for his arm when his arm had a cold. Had a cold, got his

constantly doing one or two things, learning or forgetting. If we neglect it, we forget. Only when we stimulate it, we learn. This is the law of the human mind, and inescapable as change itself. The capacity of the mind to forget is tremendous. Think of your own school days. During your school days, filling your mind with information all the time in a great quantity. When your school days end, you'll stop learning at the same fast rate that your mind went right on forgetting. Think of all the things you once knew that you have now forgotten. The mind is like a tank with a slow leak. Unless liquid is added to it as fast as it is leaking, it's

Thank you.

that was some music from an Italian man named Donato Dazzi. He's putting out records left and right. He put out that one sometime in the middle of the summer in this year of 2015, and it features the mouth harp, the Jew's harp. Said he was fascinated by the instrument as a kid, like 40 years ago when his family took a trip to Sicily. And then he made himself a career as kind of a techno or certainly a modern computer-oriented and machine-oriented composer, as opposed to musician, I guess. And somewhere, maybe there was just some hippie walking down the street playing the old Jew's harp, and he thought, man, there is that sound again. And so he got in the studio with the Jew's harp and put together a full release. I really like that one. I've always liked the sound of the Jew's harp since I was a kid traveling in in Grand Haven, a little slice of heaven right there, on the shores of Lake Michigan, sitting in the backyard, and some long-haired hippie barefoot and puka shells and cut-off jeans walked by, and he was plucking on the old mouth harp, and it sounded like the most psychedelic thing I'd ever heard. And up to that point, it was. Along with Donato Dazzi, we heard Millard Bennett off of an LP that I got recently on one of those recruiting trips I went on, trying to get some Air Power Rangers, some Rangerettes into the fold. And I stopped at a thrift store. I can't remember where it was. It might have been Santa Clara, California. It might have been San Francisco. I don't remember. The Power of Inspiration is the name of the record. The real full name of it, though, is Millard Bennett's The Power of Inspired Salesmanship: How to Develop Your Personal Powers, How to Turn Your Personal Powers into Sales Power. You just heard that here on Air Power at 3 o'clock on WRHC 106.7, Three Oaks, WNBI 107.9, New Buffalo, and WRHZ 93.5, Chickamauga. Millard Bennett, I didn't know anything about him. It's a double record, and a couple of seeds rolled out of there, so I don't think whoever bought this record was listening to Millard Bennett so closely, because he's telling you to focus, and you'll get everything you want in life. Selling is a profession as surely as is medicine, in which success is achieved so far as one learns the particular techniques that apply to his own particular field. By following the ideas and suggestions outlined in these records, you will create for yourself your own methods that sell. That's a fascinating record, and he was a tremendous speaker. He was on a Golden Keys tour with none other than Dr. Norman Vincent Peale. They did the Peale-Bennett forums that they took around the world. This is a record from 1971. And we'll probably listen to the whole thing throughout the next few months here in Air Power. That was off of Side 1, Record 1. It's Up to You. Also in there, we heard some new music from Carter Tootie Void, Its Function, and all of the pieces on this release from industrialrecords.com are just named F equals, and then it's 2.4, 2.5, we hear 2.3. I don't understand either. Beach House in there was something relatively new, their most recent release, at least 1037. We heard Soak in there off a record that was on the Rough Trade record label, released in the year 2015. The record's called Before We Forgot How to Dream, and we heard Be a Nobody. And No Sage with Chance the Rapper did Cold Stare, and we had some Bertrand Bugler in there, and also Hugo Montenegro with Stutterology, and that was pretty well that set. It's a couple of minutes after the hour, 3 o'clock here in Harbor Country, wintry Harbor Country. There is snow on the ground now, no ice, and I think the snow is going to melt before too long. It turned into rain for a little while, and then when I got a little further south, as unlikely as it sounds, it turns back into snow. If you're driving that route, you'll see it happen. If you got any suggestions, 269-756-9742. That's the phone number down here. If you would like to tweet it out to
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Anyway, on that website, besides that information and the schedule and all that, and some upcoming events like we have coming up this Saturday at the Fritz Olson Gallery, it's a benefit for the radio station. Gal Isaacson has a new essay with a theme of jazz. The whole evening there at the Fritz Olson Gallery is themed around jazz. And it's $20 to get in, but it's not, you know, it's not like you're just paying $20 and you're going to see some entertainment. Sure, you're going to see that. But also your $20 is tax deductible because it's going to this radio station. The information is up on our website. And while you're at the website, Facebook, you can find that there. We've got a presence on Facebook, and you can like us on Facebook. You can also follow us on Twitter, Radio Harbor CTRY. Been driving around recently, just checking out the car, making sure everything was running right. And I was on the highway, and I had this Kurt Vile record in there, and it's called Believe I'm Going Down. And I think there's a little bit of the Power of Inspired Salesmanship by Millard Bennett going on with this record, because on the inside of the CD, there's a picture of one of the famed stars of Hollywood. I mean, the ones that are on the sidewalk, the Hollywood Walk of Fame, one of those kind of mauve-covered stars. And it's a blank one, although somebody wrote in Sharpie Kurt Vile on there. You would think, like, oh, that's he's thinking that he's going to get his own star at someday, but or on someday. But it looks kind of, well, half-assed, and I'm not really sure if it's just irony or if it's, you know, some projection of the power of positive thinking, because there's a can of beer next to it and what looks to be a half-smoked, hand-rolled cigarette down there. But I listened to this record, and it didn't really hold up on the highway, and it's like, wow, I like the things that Kurt Vile did in the past, and I'm kind of disappointed by this one. It just it didn't translate to 90 miles an hour, the speed limit on I-96 between Benton Harbor and Holland, Michigan. But I started to reconsider the CD because I was running some very mundane chores. Dropping something off at the dry cleaners, dropping some bags off at the recyclables, emptying the cat litter down the road out the side of the car window. And this record was a nice compliment to stopping and starting and having thoughts of, man, I wish things were a little better for me, that I didn't have to run these stupid little errands to make my life seem somewhat livable. But the soundtrack from Kurt Vile, Believe I'm Going Down, suited it perfectly. So did The Overcast Sky. And maybe you should get in your car and drive around and see how it works out for you.

0: 'cause maybe it was you.
1: Well, that ends up that long set. That was Homer Simpson with his version of Mr. Bojangles. Before that, it was Ronnie Aldridge and his two pianos with his version of Mr. Bojangles. That's off of Ronnie Aldridge and his two pianos with the London Festival Orchestra plays the theme from Love Story. And they've got a bunch of other great songs on there. We didn't get around to My Sweet Lord, but we did hear a different George Harrison song, and it was George Harrison doing it himself, reached all the way up to number 16 on the American Top 40. Blow Away was the name of the song. 1979 was the year of the release of that record, George Harrison. Just a big old picture of his face on the album cover. Billie Holiday in there, Barbara was also in there. Norma Waterson did Seven Virgins, Leaves of Life. I heard a couple of brothers from Belgium, they're in their 40s, but they were probably in 30s when they recorded that. So it's about 10 years old, not a little older. Anton and Quentin are their names, and they don't have a title. Anton's the older brother. He learned how to play guitar because he saw that his brother, who had severe difficulties in expressing himself vocally, he saw his brother really reacting to music. So he taught himself how to play guitar and then played some guitar, and his brother sang along. We also heard something from a band from Memphis, Tennessee, called the Knots, or actually just Knots, N-O-T-S. They got a record out that just came out. I think they've just returned a couple of days ago from a short tour in Europe, and they've got a top track called Reactor, and they had it remixed, and we heard the Reactor remix. Doesn't sound anything. It was dub heavy, that remix. You listen to the Knots version, and it's just a great rock tune. I really like the remix, though, as well. Crying Shame's in there. Did Please Stay. We heard a Danish version of Mr. Bojangles. Lala's in there off of a single that they put out. Well, they didn't put it out. They recorded it, and then they sent it away. And it was released on the FamousClass.com label. It's not necessarily a label. There was a guy, and I can't remember his full name. I remember his Ariel, who was a real colorful guy in New York City, and he died recently, but he was connected to some happening things in New York. That's not my term. It's one that I just used there. And Famous Class Records, in a way to remember a friend of theirs, and also as a way to get some funding for music education in schools, put out these singles. And it's kind of really a benign attempt, because I don't know how many of these singles they may have sold from. It's a split single here, La Luz on one side and Scully on the other. It didn't really have a very wide release. But the attempt is sincere, and you got to salute them for that. I think they've done 16 in the series now. We heard Believe My Eyes from La Luz, 2010 release on the Famous Class label. Go to FamousClass.com. You can find out the information in a way that's not as unfocused. Kurt Vile started that set up with a long, it was a long time ago, off of Leave Him Going Down. We heard Dust Bunnies. And the more I listened to that one, driving around town, it was fine. It sounds better when you're stopping and starting and when you're doing mundane things, like one of our radio hosts called up and said, I'm vacuuming. Little did he know the song that he was vacuuming to was called Dust Bunnies. And you listen to that song, Dust Bunnies, and if you take every part out of the song and say, well, that's pretty cheesy. There's like a Old Man Down the Road, John Fogerty-style guitar riff in there, and there's a couple other things that are just kind of, commonplace and lowest common denominator. But they add it all together, and it's like a car Philly, which is nice, because that's where, Philly is where Kurt Vile's from, and Car Philly Cheese is pretty nice. Went a long ways for that, and probably no real payoff, but that was it. It's a few minutes in front of the hour, 4 o'clock. Why don't we listen to another song here? In some circles, this is a super group. In other circles, it's just a couple of members of a band called Oneida, and they've got some friends together, and every now and then they'll get another friend together to sing, or they'll do some instrumentals, or they'll sing them out themselves. They call themselves Soldiers of Fortune, and they put out a record just a couple of weeks ago. You can find it on Bandcamp. That's where I found it. It was just about a month ago, November 6th, when it was released. And we're going to listen to the track called Campus Swagger. It's got Stephen Malkmus on the lead vocals of this, Campus Swagger. And it's off the Early Risers LP from Soldiers of Fortune.
2: I got the Campus Swagger. Go. No.

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This program's air power. We've got one more hour left. If you've got any suggestions, 269-756-9742 is the phone number. 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It's 4 o'clock here in Harbor Country.

That's something from the UK. Consortium 5 is the name of the outfit. I think it's seven people in the band, and they're all playing recorders. They call that one Tangled Pipes. It came out a few years ago. I think it's got a reissue. It was put out on a record label called Non-Classical. Before that, it was Code 9. They spell code with a, or he spells code with a K and puts the 9 right up against the E. Code 9. Void. And the whole release from Code 9 is exploring the idea of void. I think you heard a little bit of it there. Kelp in there as well. Drums for special effects. And then we heard something to start it off with. Mark Stewart and the Mafia. It's from the Sherwood at the Controls. The On You is by Adrian Sherwood. And we heard the one from Mark Stewart and the Mafia. I had a friend back in Kalamazoo who was a big fan of that, and I also liked it, but he was such a big fan, I couldn't. Little business in the Wren Center. Never been in that building before, and what a beautiful building. I don't mind saying that. Some people say it's so 70s, so 80s, and but it's all, and I gotta say, if I had to go to a government building, that there is also an office, it's a consulate, there's also one in Chicago, and I live much closer, as we all do here in Harbor Country, to Chicago than we do to Detroit. And yet, because of the way governments are, we're in the Detroit region and not the Chicago region. You turn on your TV, you might find something a little different. We might be in the Michiana region, or we might be in the Illinois media market. But if you're looking to process a visa, no, you got to go to Detroit. So I woke up early and then laid in bed for a little while and took a nap. And then thought, oh, Jesus, close to 7:30, I better go make a coffee, try to figure out how to make a new espresso or espresso out of this new machine. So I probably left the house maybe a little later, a half hour, maybe an hour later than I expected. And it was foggy out, so I had to slow down a little bit. And then I would race ahead at 85 miles an hour. The office closed from 11:45 until 1, and I had a meeting.

The friend in Ann Arbor at 1:30. I don't want to be late. Anyway, I was driving probably imprudently at some points, racing a truck every now and then, and then slowing down because I was texting while driving, or reading billboards at least. Anyway, as I was driving right outside of Jackson, something I thought I got shot at, but it turned out to be a stone. I slowed down for whatever reason while I was in the passing lane. I slowed down to allow a couple of semi-trucks in, and as I passed the first one, something kicked up and hit the windshield of the car and broke. Well, it didn't break. It put a little crack in the windshield. And now, a year ago, I got rid of my car because I was tired of the Air Power Rust Bucket Buick because all the tires didn't match. It was a Rust Bucket Buick, for one thing. The heater stopped working. The seats were as comfortable as a waterbed, though, I have to say that. But there was a huge crack in the windshield, and whenever it got cold, which it does all the time here, it would crack a little bit more. And it was also getting into my mind. It was helping my mind crack because it's like, what kind of self-confidence can you have if you're driving a Rust Bucket Buick around? Well, the running boards are all rusted out. The engine makes some noise. The tires don't match. And you're freezing. You're all bundled up. You got blankets on you because it's that cold. So I bought a newer car. And now I'm driving along to Jackson, doing this errand, going to this government building, which I didn't want to go to Detroit anyway. I just wanted to go to Chicago. And a rock comes up and puts a $500 crack in my windshield. There's no doubt. When I tried to get the Rust Bucket Buick windshield fixed, the guy said it's $475 and my deductible is $500. So it just seems like I have to pay for the whole fixing of this new car's windshield. It got me to thinking, if I had left on time, that rock might not have hit me. Or, to be more honest with myself, why didn't I run this errand the day before? I was going to do it on Monday, and I just got lazy. I live in Benton Harbor, Michigan's laziest city, according to Fortune magazine. I didn't do it on Monday. I just ran some errands, listened to some depressing songs from Kurt Vile, and thought I was in a great mood because the music fit the squashed mood I was in. So I didn't go to Detroit on Monday. And now I'm doing it on Tuesday, and I got a cracked windshield. But why even stop at not doing it on Monday? Why didn't I do it last week? Well, there was Thanksgiving and what have you, and you couldn't. The offices are closed on Thursday and Friday, and I was out of town on Wednesday, and I had to run a really long errand on Tuesday, so I couldn't do it on Tuesday. And then Monday, well, I had just gotten home from some traveling, and I couldn't do it on Monday, although I could have. I just didn't feel like it. Once again, I live in Michigan's laziest city, Benton Harbor, and I had gotten home very late, or I should say very early Monday morning, to no heat, and I didn't feel like running the errand last Monday, and I didn't feel like running it this Monday, so I finally got around to doing it yesterday, and a rock hits the windshield, and then I got to pay $475 to get it fixed. But if I wanted to take it even further, what if I never even have this job, and I don't have to go and run to the consulate in Detroit, and I could do it in Chicago, that they wouldn't let me do it in Chicago? I wouldn't even have to do this if I would have buckled down years ago and got myself a regular job and something with some structure, and I wouldn't be open to running these errands whenever I feel like doing it. I'd have to do them in the desperate hours between, well, when I got out of work at 5 o'clock from some unsatisfying job, and have to run these errands as quickly as I could before I get home to make the TV dinner and sit in front of the TV, because I do live in Benton Harbor. And take it even further, what if I had changed everything in my life? Not only got a, married kids and done all that stuff, but then I wouldn't have to pay the $475 on this cracked windshield. I mean, these aren't necessarily deep thoughts that are coming through here. These are just some thoughts that I had as I was ticked off that the windshield got cracked from completely random, something that I had no control over. And it seems life is that powerless. You're that powerless in life that something like that can happen, and the next thing you know, you got to reach into your wallet and you're shelling out $475 for a windshield because you want some self-esteem of driving a car that looks nice that you present it to the world.
Well, I was starting to come down from those not very deep thoughts. I realize that, well, things could be much, much worse. And what happens if I would have left when I said? Maybe I would have got stuck and missed the appointment, or maybe I would have gotten an accident, or maybe a tire would have blown, or there could have been something else that happened. Or what if I did have that regular job, or married and have some kids? One of the kids may have been born sick or something, or got kidnapped, or who knows what could have, all the random things that could happen in a life. So I should be pleased with the choice that I made. Like I could make the errand whenever I wanted to. Oh, okay, I got to pay $475 to get this windshield fixed. Things could be much, much worse. And when I met up with my friend in Ann Arbor, who's lost a little bit of perspective right now, his friend has, and I told him this story, maybe not that long, and about the windshield, and he said, "Well, what can you do? You know, things happen. It's just a scale of how things happen." To me, it was like a windshield happened, got cracked, and for a little while, an hour or so, it was the biggest thing in the world, and there are much bigger problems than a cracked windshield. Once again, not really any sort of deep thought, but how close you get to a problem shows you how you can easily misinterpret things, how something like a cracked windshield could become the whole world, and every choice you made in your life over a cracked windshield, when really it was just a random act that happened.

big question. Don't answer yet, my dear. Okay, tell me I'm listening. We can get around to this. Give it another minute. Okay, let it rip.

That's the way it went. Jenny Fall did Heaven and Meg Barrett with Counterfeiters. We heard Hecta and the Merge record label did We Are Glistening. Well, we're rapidly approaching the end of this live Wednesday afternoon edition of Air Power Company. They'll get you up and straightening, and then the next thing you know, you'll be flying right, or at least putting one foot in front of the other, and soon you'll be walking out that door a positive person. That's what they do. They look at popular culture, mostly music, and prize out the positive imagery that can be found in some of it. Those are the ones they're playing. And then DJ Snowboy steps in and network. Three signals beaming throughout Harbor Country. And at 11 o'clock, it's the Bear Hour, repeat of Monday's Bear Hour. That ends at midnight. And why don't we stick this edition of Air Power in the can and play it from midnight until 3 a.m. or thereabouts. If you got any suggestions, you might want to hold off or hurry up because we're only going to be here about two more minutes. Choose a change is coming up at 5 o'clock.

That's a four-piece band from Austin, Texas. They put that one out back in June. It's called Spray Paint. The label is Homeless Vinyl, and that was a track called Day of the Rope. And they've got something even newer than that, but my cursory searching on the internet failed to reveal it. The Coat Hangers just before that, a brand new release from them, Atlanta, three-piece. I heard Egomaniac from Cura. I didn't want to hear that one, but...

0: ж мне за раз русского козака?
1: Ну, та чем бы не, а лето дайте мне до паста, дам вам одного.
0: На ту мажле мне заграй одного.

0: Well, I think you can tell we've physically, literally reached the end of this live Wednesday afternoon edition of Air Power. That's something new from Doug Freem Blunt, the guy who made his name playing on cable access programs and also in hospitals. Lukabop, the Luakabop, put out his record. They found it somewhere, and they put it out this summer. That's Gentle Persuasion from Doug Freem Blunt. Sounds pretty great. There's another song in there that you wouldn't make a bad selection if you listen to it, Caribbean Queen, not the Billy Ocean one. But that Gentle Persuasion of Girls Move Your Butt from Doug Freem Blunt brings us right to the end of Air Power and to this week's obituary. Betty Butt is dead. She died in Virginia Beach on Monday. She was surrounded by family and friends at Our Lady of Perpetual Help when she died. She was born in Princess Anne County way back in 1920, November 12th. She was the daughter of Thomas Linwood Land and Sadie Ellen Farrell. She was 95 years old, of course, when she died, because she was born in 1920. She's preceded in death by a lot of people. Her husband, Alton L. Butt, daughter, Ellen Lang, brothers, Jim Land, Sr., Fletcher E. Land, and a sister, Blanche L. McClellan. She's survived by three daughters, Sandra, Judy, and Virginia, who lives in, they all live in Virginia Beach. Betty Butt also survived by 11 grandchildren, two step-grandchildren. Betty Butt also had 16 great-grandchildren and numerous nieces and nephews. She was a member of the Zuleika Court No. 35 Lady Shrine and attended Virginia Beach Community Chapel. Betty Butt devoted her life to caring for her family as a homemaker.
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0: rhetoric tends to become. But this is probably a new low in UN history, to actually have a president, a head of state, threaten the annihilation of another regime at the podium in the General Assembly.
1: And Trita, just a few hours after making these comments threatening to annihilate Iran, President Trump also told reporters that his negotiating team had very good three-hour meetings with the Iranian team. What do we know about that meeting? What was discussed?
0: So this is something that the Qataris in particular had worked very, very hard to broker. It was an indirect meeting, so they were not sitting in the same room, even though they had been in the past. So there's a slight return to diplomacy, but it is not at the same level as it was before, in which the two sides were talking directly to each other. But it is nevertheless an important attempt of bringing the two sides back to the table. But it does not appear to have generated any real breakthrough. Yeah. They have to be made. You're not going to have a breakthrough unless you try some of these small steps. But I do fear that to a certain extent, this is also in order to give the impression that more is happening diplomatically than it actually is, because of the impact it has on the markets, because of expectations it sets for the midterm elections. But in reality, in terms of substance, I'm not seeing any breakthrough, not quite yet.
1: The Iranian president is expected to address the United Nations General Assembly today. What do you think he's going to be talking about, and what exactly is happening in the Strait of Hormuz?
0: The early days of the MOU. This, I think, has led to a scenario in which the United States thinks that the tables have been turned, that the pressure is much higher on Iran now than it is on the global economy. To a certain extent, Iranians, what you're most likely to see in that scenario is that the Iranians will counter-escalate. The United States is currently escalating. It is trying to ban all airplanes from landing in Iran, or all Iranian airlines from being able to go to other places. These are clear escalations of added pressure. And if those end up biting, the Iranians will counter-escalate. So we're not in a situation in which the United States is putting added pressure on a country that has run out of options. It's adding pressure on a country that has plenty of escalatory options, and most of those are very dangerous for the region and for the United States itself. And as a result, this trajectory is one of escalation, despite that meeting that took place yesterday.
2: It was quite something to hear President Trump say essentially the U.S. has obliterated Iran's military, the Navy. He claimed Operation Midnight Hammer obliterated Iran's nuclear program, so wiping out everything. Yet then why is, well, according to polls in the United States across the political spectrum, people perceive the U.S. is losing against Iran. And what don't we know about the level of devastation of U.S. bases throughout the Middle East right now?
0: I think the American public actually sees reality for what it is. And it is a situation in which the United States, after 7 months of fighting, have not been able to achieve any of its objectives, and even more importantly, finding an exit out of this war. So all of this talk about destroying their Navy, etc., there are tactical, operational successes that the United States has had. None of them have translated into a strategic victory. And even this latest maneuver, in which the U.S. thinks that he has managed to get an edge over the Iranians in terms of leverage, which to a certain extent may be true, is nevertheless a tactical edge, not a strategic edge. And this constant confusing, deliberate confusing between what is tactical and strategic, is what has really characterized how the administration has approached this. Now, when it comes to the U.S. bases, General David Petraeus, former head of the CIA, himself admitted that the Iranians have made a majority of American bases in the region inoperable. The United States is actually not even operating out of a lot of these bases at this point because of the success and effectiveness of the Iranian missiles and the lack of effectiveness of the missile defense. The U.S. is running out of interceptors, etc.
1: So watching the midterms very closely. What is Iran's calculation if the Democrats end up winning? And what do you think the Democrats should do on Iran if they do win?
0: I think the Iranians are looking at the midterms, but it's not that decisive moment necessarily that earlier was thought. I think the Iranians are also understanding that if Trump loses in the elections, both the House and the Senate, he will be in a much more desperate situation. He will be facing domestic pressure, perhaps

0: be nice if people in power stood up for children in this country instead of fearing for their jobs if they contradict President Trump or contradict RFK Jr.
1: Dr. Paul Offit, director of the Vaccine Education Center, physician in the Division of Infectious Diseases at Children's Hospital of Philadelphia, will link to your recent piece, RFK Jr., Secretary of Measles Land. And that does it for our show. I'll be in Westport, Connecticut tonight for the screening of Steal a Story, Please, about Democracy Now! With the director, Tia Lesson. And then we're on to London, Hackney Picture House on Friday, September 25th. On Sunday, we'll be in Lewis. On Monday, we'll be also in London. Check our website. Then to Copenhagen, the Grand Theater, and finally to Berlin, Germany. I'm Amy Goodman with Anjali Kamat. 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

On this day in baseball history, September 23rd, 1908, Giants pitcher Christy Mathewson and Cubs pitcher Three Finger Brown battled in the most controversial game ever played. The score is 1-1 with two outs in the last of the ninth when Fred Merkel's failure to touch second after an apparent game-winning hit by Al Bridwell scoring Moose McCormick from third cost the Giants a 2-1 win. The ump calls Merkel out and rules the game a tie. Merkel's boner will eventually cost the Giants the flag. This Day in Baseball History is brought to you by the Biggest Little Baseball Museum, located on Three Oaks' magnificent quarter mile, and a proud supporter of Radio Harbor Country.

0: Choose to change through the power of music with Betty Hefner. It's all about the lyrics.
1: Yeah, it's all about the lyrics here at Choose to Change. And the song you were just listening to is Change Your Mind by Sister Hazel. You guys check it out. Go to sisterhazel.com. We want to thank the group for letting us use the song as our theme song today. Where do I start? I'm going to start first by introducing my friend, my co-host, my producer, the best in the world, Carrie Halliburton.
2: Hello, Miss Betty.
1: How are you?
2: I'm wonderful. How are you?
1: Well, you know, you wrote this song, I mean, this whole show.
2: Oh, yeah.
1: That's my favorite thing about this show. You're introducing me to all kinds of new cool stuff.
2: Well, so you're introducing me to all kinds of new stuff.
1: Well, thank you. And listeners, I hope we're introducing you to all kinds of stuff. And remember, you can this show, I mean, it's about individuality. 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
2: Yes. And we want our listeners to introduce us to all kinds of new stuff.
1: Oh, yeah.
2: So if you have any songs that stand out to you for any of the reasons that we're talking about or just something you wanted to let us know, please, please, please send them in. And if we use

0: on the air, you get
1: a free t-shirt. Yeah.
0: Yay.
1: Yeah, and so. And you'll be able to see on the website where to email and all the other kind of stuff about that. And you know, Hey Ugly is a nonprofit that is empowering youth to be part of the solution of bullying, substance abuse, and suicide. Yep. Content on our website and in our school assemblies have been saving the lives of kids who are suicidal. So please, you know, if you know any kids that are struggling or any educators, counselors, parents, et cetera, pass on word about that website.
0: There we go.
1: HeyUgly.org.
0: Yes.
1: And Ugly stands for Unique, Gifted, Lovable You.
0: You.
1: There you go.
0: And you.
1: All right,
0: and
1: I'm turning it over to you because this is your show. I'm so excited.
0: Okay. Well, with this one, we're looking at, as you said, individuality, because we are all special for our own uniqueness about ourselves.
1: Lovable word, unique.
0: We're lovable and unique.
1: Yep.
0: So just looking at some of those different versions of songs that I've come up with that. And the first one I have for us is by a band we've used on the show before, because it's one of my favorite bands. So I like to listen to them. And unfortunately, this band has been in the news for not so lovable things, but I think it's good to go back and look at their body of work and what they've done. But this first one is Numb from Linkin Park. So here we go.

0: Well, have you ever felt that way before?
1: Yeah, totally. I mean, I love the one line. Oh my gosh, I just love it. No, talking about so tired of what you want me to be. I've become so numb. I can't feel you there. You know. I'm so tired of what you want me to be. It's like, you need to be you.
0: Yeah. Don't know what you're expecting of me. Every step that I take is another mistake to you.
1: Yeah.
0: All I want to do is be more like me and be less like you.
1: Yeah.
0: And every second I waste is more than I can take.
1: Yeah.
0: Okay, so who is it? Is it a boyfriend, girlfriend? Is it a mom, a dad? Is it a teacher?
1: It could be anybody, you know? I think that's the beauty of this song is that it can relate to whoever that person is in your life. It could be a relationship. It could be family. It could be friends. It could be maybe you live in a small town and you just don't fit in that small town.
0: Uh-huh.
1: You know?
0: Uh-huh.
1: So it could be anything. So, but it's just becoming so much more aware, you know, as to be more like me and be less like you.
0: All I want to do is be more like me and be less like you, and every second I waste is more than I can take.
1: I love it. Can't you see that you're smothering me? You know?
0: Mm-hmm.
1: But not being able to be yourself can be smothering, whatever that you is.
0: You know, that makes so much sense to me, too.
1: Yeah.
0: I know a lot of women, a lot of successful women in business, for mm-hmm. example, that make themselves littler, smaller, around their man, their boyfriend.
1: Oh, yeah.
0: Because they don't want to demasculize the guy.
1: Yeah.
0: Right? Instead of being themselves.
1: Exactly.
0: I remember I used to do it, you know?
1: Yeah. Uh-huh. When I think of that in relationships,
0: But it's not the guy that made me do it.
1: It's you.
0: It was me.
1: It's you.
0: It was me.
1: Yeah.
0: Yeah. So did I do it?
1: I think of my friends who have grown up and were afraid to come out of the closet
0: mm-hmm.
1: and had to hide that self of them. And once they came out and can accept who they were and, you know, holding on too tightly, afraid to lose control. But when they do, how much happier and beautiful. I think it's just beautiful being who you are.
0: Well, yeah, I mean, you can even look at this as a click.
1: Yeah.
0: So you're in school, and you know the answers to questions, but if you raise your hand too many times...
1: You don't
0: want
1: to be called the geek or the nerd.
0: Exactly.
1: Yes.
0: You know?
1: Yep.
0: But you know all that stuff, but you make yourself smaller.
1: Yeah.
0: You get smothered, like he was saying.
1: Exactly.
0: So how do we do it? What's some advice?
1: I think it's a learning experience, and I think it's coming because I did feel that way a lot. You know, holding on to who I didn't think I was. And it wasn't until I got older and started to realize that individuality is beautiful and that you will find individuals that share your same kind of weird. And mm-hmm. it's okay.
0: Yeah.
1: You know?
0: Just be ugly.
1: Yeah.
0: Unique, gifted, lovable you.
1: Yeah. You know, I call myself a geek and a nerd now, and I'm proud to be a geek and a nerd.
0: Yeah.
1: I love it.
0: People call me Ugly Betty.
1: But you got a beautiful soul, baby.
0: There you go. And I'm unique. I'm gifted. I mean, you know.
1: Yeah.
0: When we get done doing an assembly, kids are going, I'm ugly. No, I'm ugly. No, yeah. I'm ugly.
1: You just have to embrace all of that.
0: Yeah.
1: All of us are unique, gifted, and lovely.
0: So
1: lovable, lovely,
0: so
1: and lovable.
0: Another thing you can do, the next time that you catch yourself being less than,
1: yeah.
0: feeling smothered, stop. Just stop.
1: Yeah.
0: You don't need to say anything to anybody. Just go, oh, my God, that's one of those times.
1: Mm-hmm.
0: I don't want to be that person anymore.
1: Yeah.
0: I'm going to choose to change.
1: Yep.
0: And then make a conscious decision to do something.
1: I like it.
0: And, you know, when I was not, like, telling my truth and stuff like that, when I needed to, I need to share my truth with you. Can you be open to receive it? Are you open to receive it?
1: Yes.
0: Because some people immediately will close up, you know. But then I would just tell my truth in the most kind words that I possibly could choose.
1: Uh-huh.
0: That sometimes was not easy to find, those kind words. But you know,
1: I know that feeling.
0: But it's a practice. And the more you do it, just like working out, it gets easier and easier and easier. And before you know it, you're not having those self-defeating thoughts anymore.
1: No.
0: And you're not, you know, not being that subjugated person. Instead of you're being you.
1: Yeah.
0: You're being the real you. Because sometimes, even when you're with yourself, you're not the real you.
1: No.
0: And if you can't be you with you, who can you be you? A lot of cool stuff on that page on the heyugly.org website.
1: It's a great website. Check
0: there
1: it out.
0: There to help you.
1: All right. So our next musical selection for today is by the group Three Doors Down. And it says, Just Let Me.

0: Okay, I'm going to let you be yourself. I love the lines in here. It says, please, would you one time let me be myself so I can shine with my own light? Let me be myself.
1: That's exactly what I circled, too. Okay, but
0: shine
1: first I thought he was singing it to himself.
0: It could be either way. Yeah, I thought about that.
1: But then later on he says, I keep waiting for you. And it was, take back all the times that I gave to you. So is he talking, you could be his ego.
0: Yeah.
1: Or you could be that person.
0: Yeah.
1: That he was with. And sometimes, it doesn't have to be a boyfriend, girlfriend. It could be a friend.
0: Mm-hmm. Yeah.
1: You know?
0: Could be anybody.
1: Could be the clique.
0: Could be. I love how he says in here too, though, living in this cell. What an image.
1: Yeah.
0: You know, do you, I mean, because think about it. Do you ever truly feel free to be yourself if you're trying to please everybody else? You know?
1: Or take a back seat to everybody else.
0: Yeah.
1: You know? Have you ever been in a situation where if something happens and you want to say something and you don't say it and then somebody else says those exact words and everybody goes, God, that guy's brilliant.
0: Yeah.
1: You go, I was thinking that too.
0: I have to say, I also thought when I was listening to this song, I also thought, I mean, because they tell us when we're little, come on, this little light of mine, I'm going to let it shine. Still got to do that when you get older, too.
1: Yeah.
0: So.
1: Sometimes it's easier said than done.
0: It very, very much so.
1: Particularly when you're around people with extremely low self-esteem, and so they have to have that whole spotlight.
0: Yeah.
1: Because they feel so bad about themselves. So sometimes from an empathetic standpoint, you know, you step back a little bit and you go, wow.
0: Yeah.
1: But then you sit back and you go, well, do I want to be with that person or not? Because this is about an individuality.
0: Yeah.
1: And is that energy feeding my soul or am I feeding that soul? Am I being the light for them? Which is okay. I mean, it's okay to do that. Unless it's hurting you. It's taking away from yourself.
0: Yeah.
1: So those are all hard decisions to be able to make. You know, I think we're going to deal with that in another show, too.
0: Toxic relationships.
1: Yeah.
0: Because you're so smart.
1: So keep listening to Choose to Change. We got one coming up in a few weeks on toxic relationships.
0: Exactly. So, yes. Okay. Well, this next song that I have picked out for us is one that's been done many times. But I have a Netflix addiction that I like to sit and binge watch on Netflix while I'm writing lesson plans, editing photos, whatever. And this one popped up on an episode that I was just watching recently. I was like, oh, I forgot how much I love that song. So this is True Colors, which is, you know, really a Cyndi Lauper song, and Cyndi did it beautifully. But this is the Glee remake.
1: Glee!
0: Because I have been binge watching lately.
1: Okay.
0: So here we go.

0: All right. Got your true colors there.
1: Well, okay, there's a line in there that I don't remember ever hearing before.
0: Really? Which one was that?
1: It is, "Can't remember when I last saw you laughing."
0: I circled that one too.
1: "If this world makes you crazy and you've taken all you can bear, you can call me up because you know I'll be there."
0: Yep. And I'll see your true colors shining through.
1: Mm-hmm.
0: So it's almost like if you can't remember it in yourself, there is going to be somebody else there who sees it for you.
1: Yeah.
0: So.
1: Yeah. And yeah, it's really important.
0: Yep. So do we have time for one more to play us out, or are we going to wrap it up here?
1: Well, let's see. I just wanted, because we were talking about laughter, and I haven't seen you laugh a lot.
0: The laughter song. You just got to laugh.
1: Really? I mean, when's the last time?
2: Oh, I think our
0: There you go.
1: Oh, okay. We can go back and forth on that. You got another song for us?
0: I do. I have one more for us here. And hold on here. I'm getting it prepped up as we go. I had not heard this one before until I was doing some prep work for this show. And this one popped up, and I loved the premise of it and the idea of it and everything. And this one is by Miranda Lambert.
1: Yeah.
0: And it's called "All Kinds of Kinds." Because you know what? That's what individuality is. It's taking all our kinds of kinds and mixing it together.
1: I'm looking forward to it.
0: So here is Miss Miranda Lambert.

0: Going to end on a little bit of laughter. Thanks, everybody, for listening to our show. Hope you'll tune in next week for Choose the Change. Thank you, Carrie Halibert, for being here.
1: Thanks, Miss Betty.
2: Oh, I think I hurt my shoulder.
1: No.
2: Oh, don't get a heart attack.
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to be held back by big police. 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

Hey, this is Monkey versus Robot, DJ Snow White. 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

Welcome here to another live edition of Monkey vs. Robot. It's September 23rd of the year 26. We're going to be doing a lot of blues and hokum related material in the first hour. And then getting into some 60s rock and some reggae at the very end of the show. That's the template right now. We'll see what happens. Okay, we're going to start off with a perfect example of the hokum vocal lyrical style with Meatball by Lil Johnson.

about stingy women. Y'all ain't got no stingy women. Man, I got one so stingy she's too scared to breathe hard for fear she catch the asthma. I remember once I had a little job in Gary. I was going to make $50 on the job. I asked for a dime. She didn't give me no dime. No, sir. I knew a lady just a week ago, had nowhere to go. I knew her when she wore a boot and a shoe. Oh, boy, swear she was blue. Got her a job, she got to be a crank. She's taking all her money and she put it in the bank. She thought she was wise, and I did too. And this is what she's going to do. Now you put it in, and I take it out. What? M-O-N-E-Y. You put it in, and I take it out. I'm gonna meet you and tell you what it's all about. Run away, mama, why you off my mind? You remember when I had that job in Gary? You wouldn't give me a dime. Now you put it in, and I take it out. What? M-O-N-E-Y. I mean, M-O-N-E-Y. You put it in, and I take it out. What? M-O-N-E-Y. You put it in, and I take it out. I'm gonna meet you and tell you what it's all about.

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What? M-O-N-E-Y. You put it in, and I take it out. I'm gonna meet you and tell you what it's all about. Now, little mama, please don't be so bold, but please go easy with my small bankroll, because

M-O-N-E-Y. You put it in, and I take it out. I'm gonna meet you and tell you what it's all about. Now, little baby, don't you be so lean. I wanna talk to you.

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I would have it sitting right on my floor. What's the matter with that man in the corner over yonder? Cripple.

Yeah, we're listening to some good old Hokum music from between about 1925 to 36 or 7. This is the Three Stripe Gears in 1931 Depression Blues. Before that, Rufus and Ben Quillen with Keep It Clean. Memphis Minnie, our favorite here at the show with Banana Man Blues. Miss Stella Blue by the Blue Harmony Boys. And one of the great Hokum artists, Papa Charles Jackson, with You Put It In, I'll Take It Out. And getting the set started with Meatballs by Lil Johnson. And we are not ready to leave this one of my beloved genres of music. Of course, as you featuring the sexual innuendo and double entendre. But we're really not just playing solely Hokum artists here. We're playing really kind of historically adjacent artists. And that includes some Blues Mamas and, some more Memphis Minnie. Mississippi Sheiks coming up. And then we're gonna kind of merge into a little North Mississippi plantation blues and ride muddy waters up to Chicago coming up.

Yeah, we got back to some blues queens here with Lucille Brogan, Drinking Blues. She wrote a lot of songs, and a number of them were very

0: ain't no salvation on my. I ain't got
1: nothing to give.
2: Listen, I said, give me my money. If I make you wish, you had to give me that.
0: Well, I can't got anything to give you. Now, I done told you where we.
2: Oh, you ain't got to give me off, did it?
0: Hold on, no shit. All right,
3: all right, boys, all right, all right.
4: How do you do, madam? I'm a coal man.
5: No, thank you. I have a coal man.
4: Yeah, but you don't understand. I am the coal man.
5: Makes no difference.
4: I'm just a coal man selling the hottest stuff in town. I'm just a coal man, baby. In the winter, I'm good to have around. Now, I sell coal and I sell ice. In the wintertime, a coal man's mighty nice. Now, I'm just a coal man selling the hottest stuff in town.
5: You say you're just a coal man.
4: That's right, baby.
5: Selling the hottest stuff in town.
4: Mm-hmm.
5: Well, my present coal man serves me whether I'm up or whether I'm down.
4: I can do that.
5: He makes his delivery right on time.
4: Sure.
5: And his product contains no slack or line.
4: Neither does mine.
5: Well, how come you say you're such a coal man?
4: Mm-hmm.
5: Selling the hottest stuff in town.
4: Mm-hmm.
5: Now, listen, I'm satisfied with my form of heat.
4: Yeah.
5: In the winter, I drop and toast my feet.
4: Mm-hmm.
5: I've had him for quite a while, and I'll keep him still.
4: Mm-hmm.
5: Sometimes I say I'll change, but I don't think I will.
4: Now, I'm a coal salesman, and here's a tip. I've got a sales talk that's busted my lip. My merchandise is extra clean, so just take a look, baby. It's the best you've ever seen. It handles well, no clinkers form. Make you feel good in the worst kind of storm. Taking care of your comfort is my mission. Baby, is your heating apparatus in good condition?
5: You say you're just a coal man.
4: That's right, baby.
5: Selling the hottest stuff in town.
4: Uh-huh.
5: You also said in the wintertime...
4: What?
5: You're a lovely thing to have around.
4: Like to be.
5: Your sales talk was mighty fine.
4: Yes.
5: Tell me more, brother. I might change my mind.
4: I'm ill.
5: Since you're such a big shot coal man, selling the hottest stuff in town.
4: Now, Mama, Papa's just a little old coal man, selling the hottest stuff in town. Now, baby, I'm just a coal man. In the winter, I'm good to have around. I'll take your order and fill your bin. So get it cleaned out and I'll put it right in. 'Cause I'm just a coal man, selling the hottest stuff in town.

Hook'em actually existed in the country vein, too. We're going to pick a couple songs around that period, and actually one from the movie Sinners. This is Charlie Poole.

dynamic. This here's Joe and Bert. We believe in equality and music. 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

0: there they are, Mississippi Sheiks, and man, we're having a good time here. Hey, you know what? I've actually got a studio host in the studio, Kevin Casey?
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0: 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And we got a rebroadcasting slot Friday evening from 9 to 11. Join Kevin every week. He's doing it live. I'm so excited to have him aboard. And we're you know what? And his music doesn't suck. I mean, you know, well, we wouldn't be messing with this kid if, you know, he had some. Anyway, yeah. So check in Monday, live show. Watch Kevin make beginner mistakes. 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Mystery Train. 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

there's a couple of genres going in this one, too. Jug band slash washboard music, which is associated a lot with Hokum, as once again,